Kiss 103.1. It's Tucker with another classic. Don't make me beg. Please, baby, please, baby, baby, please. Oh, I'm begging now. Anyway, this is King George and Big Pokey. Don't stop. Kiss 103.1.

0: say here inside the Saturday Night Juke Joint, baby. King George Big Pokey, don't stop. And where does it stop? You heard about the teachers in the classroom? The robot teachers? Yeah, they're making them look human. Some of them look human. Some of them look kind of scary. Yeah. Well, scare the babies out the classroom. Man.
1: I don't want to go to school.
0: That's how they're going to be. I don't want to go to school. That teacher's scary. Yeah, anyway. They got robot teachers in the classroom. They're trying in New York. So, man, oh, man. The future is here. The future is here. And we've seen the movies now. Come on. Come on. We saw Terminator. Anyway. Oh, goodness. Here we go. Who's your teacher? I don't know. It's a robot. I don't know her name. Anyway, more music on the way. It's the Saturday Night Juke Joint. I've got music for you from Chris Stapleton, Frank Johnson, Mike Clark Jr. We're going to put some cups in the air. Here with Columbia's best mix of R&B. We need a cup. Robots in the classroom. It's Kiss 103.1.
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Kiss 103.1. It's the classic Frankie Beverly and Maze, Before I Let Go. Before we tear the night down, says Tucker. It's Kiss 103.1.

0: Kiss 103.1. It's Tucker Tear the Night Down, wrapping up a set here inside the Saturday Night Juke Joint, baby, on Kiss 103.1, world famous Johnny Green. And we're going to give you a chance to tear the night down in the city of your choice. Listen for that keyword. When you get it, text it to 95819, and you could be on your way to the city of your choice to see Kalani. Yeah, her world tour. Check the tour dates. 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Yeah, it's up for grabs. When you get that keyword, text it in for a chance to win airfare for two, hotel accommodations, primo seats to the show, and you get to meet Kalani. All right, good luck from Kiss. More music on the way. We got more for you. Wes Love, Mr. David, Joe Nice, Johnny Gill. Yeah, all a part of the Saturday Night Juke Joint, baby, on Kiss 103.1.
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14: Now seems as good a time as any to remind you, you don't always have to take healthy habits to the extreme. Not only are you unlikely to stick with something that's difficult, even if you can keep it up, it's probably going to be to the detriment of something else. And chances are that something else is more important. So if you're on a quest to improve your health, I promise the basics are going to take you much further. I'm talking about diet, try and be as plant-based as possible, exercise, meaning multiple rounds of cardio and strength training, and sleep. For most people, 7 to 9 hours a night. I'd like to think of these things as sort of a three-legged stool, right? If you're not doing any one of them, it's really hard to keep balanced with the others. The key here is you don't have to strive for perfection. Doing anything is going to be better than nothing. I'm Dr. Sanjay Gupta, helping you live a better life.
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15: 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We want to turn up a little bit tonight. So Joaquin, Cheryl, and Jasmine, we turn it up. We out here hanging out with the Saturday Night Juke Joint. 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

Hey, it's the Sugar Shack on radio and the Saturday Night Juke Joint. This is Nelson Curry, the Sugar Shack man, so I should know. 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

Kiss 103.1. You could tell he had that old soul right there. Johnny Gill with a classic. Inside the Saturday Night Juice Joint, baby. Cute, Sweet Love Addiction. Yeah, he got a piece of that Southern soul. And this is audio. And Tucker.

0: His 103.1 audio featuring Tucker. Can't nobody do you like we do you on Saturday night, baby. It's the Saturday Night Juke Joint on KISS. World famous Johnny Green. I'll put you in the mix at 10. DJ Get Low at 11. Because the party ain't over. It ain't over. Hey, you heard about this? Chadwick Boseman, his brothers, once his wife axed, won her out as the estate administrator. She's the estate administrator. And according to TMZ, the brothers of Chadwick Boseman want her out. It's like, you know, the judge said you're supposed to do this and do that, and mom is supposed to have 50%, and the ex, the widow, I should say, is doing everything. Nobody else has any say-so. So we'll keep you posted on that. Boy, when money's involved, we'll lose it. And I ain't got none. Just stay close. 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More music on the way. Yeah, I got Pokey. Side piece. We got some carrying on. And we're going to put it on you with West Love next. It's the Saturday Night Juke Joint, baby, on KISS 103.1.
1: When the day winds down and the lights go low, it's time to relax and unwind. 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
13: 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That means the amount of time your muscles are engaged during a movement, the slower the movement, the harder it will be until you reach the point where you can't do another rep with good form. 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So important. Breathe out when you exert force. 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

Kiss 103.1, the OJs. Used to be my girl. Now you thinking about her? Oh, don't laugh, because you thinking about him too. And you know what they're saying? Keep on stepping. 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

0: Hold on. Kiss 103.1, Columbia's best mix of R&B. Mike Clark Jr., keep on stepping, and we're going to do just that because we're about to put you in the mix at the top of the hour. Yours truly, world famous Johnny Green. At 11 o'clock is DJ Get Low in the mix, Southern Soul style. Show you how we do it here on Saturday night. Yeah, so enjoy the rest of your night because the party ain't over. It ain't over. It's Columbia's best mix of R&B, Kiss 103.1, the Saturday night juke joint, baby. Hey, if you're celebrating a birthday or an anniversary, make sure you get them into us at least 2 days in advance so we can wish you a happy birthday, a happy anniversary. 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
9: What are the chances you are listening to this while drinking a nice hot cup of coffee? If so, don't let me stop you. For years, we've been reporting on the health benefits of coffee, and that's not going to stop today. A new study, this one out of Harvard School of Public Health, found that coffee and tea could help lower your risk of developing dementia. People who enjoyed 1 to 3 caffeinated cups a day saw the biggest impact. In addition to the caffeine, coffee contains hundreds of bioactive compounds that can influence inflammation, glucose metabolism, vascular function, and oxidative stress. It's also possible coffee drinkers might be doing other things that keep them healthy. Eating a more balanced diet, getting plenty of exercise, sleep, not smoking, or drinking too much alcohol. And finally, staying socially active. I'm Dr. Sanjay Gupta, helping you live a better life.
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2: We got that classic-ish. It's Digging in the Crates with Chev Rock and the Needle Droppers.
3: DJ

0: We're still digging, y'all. We're still digging. Chuck Rush digging in.
1: The crates.
0: Chuck Rush, the CEO. Me, the need to drop on the ones and twos right now. DJ Frost. And also sitting here with me, as always, DJ Baby Flex.
1: We in here.
0: We're talking hip-hop first. What was considered the first hip-hop party? Which, I'll just go ahead and tell you. I know you already know. It's, Kool Herc was the DJ.
1: Right.
0: It was for his sister's, Cynthia or Cindy. I can't remember her name. It was her birthday party at 1520 Sedgwick Avenue in the Bronx in 1973. I wonder if that place still exists. Or if it's like a shrine or something.
1: I think it's still there.
0: Like, does somebody live there? That'll be something. Like, this is where hip hop.
1: Right, began.
0: Yeah, and they probably charge them all kind of rent now. At that same party, you can call the first MC was MC Coke LaRock. They consider him the first MC. He was the MC of that party also. He was Kool Herc's friend, and he was part of the crew called the Herculoids, and most of his original raps were just basically shout outs to some friends, and then he eventually added some poetry to it to make it more of a rap style.
1: Right.
0: There's a few more things for hip hop first. We're just giving y'all a little bit of education right now, and we're gonna get a little deeper into it as we dig in.
1: The crates.

0: Still digging, I'm still digging. Chuck Ross digging in.
1: The crates.
0: Chuck Ross, the CEO, me the needle dropper, DJ Frost. And as always, sitting there with me is DJ Baby Flex.
1: We in here.
0: We're talking hip hop first. Well, what do you think is considered the first rap song?
1: The first rap song? Everybody would say Rapper's Delight. But it's King Tim III by the Fatback Band.
0: Okay, that's correct. King Tim III by the Fatback Band, 1979. Jerry Thomas was the band keyboardist, and he heard King Tim, who is actually, obviously his real name is Tim. He was a DJ and an MC. He heard him rapping over the song Running Away by Roy Ayers. He heard it recording over on a cassette, and he was impressed by it, so he asked him to perform on this record, which was the B-side of a song called You're My Candy Sweet by the Fatback Band. But the King Tim III blew up because the other
1: rap
0: one
1: was on it.
0: Yeah, and you know, the other side, I guess it just wasn't that big of a song.
1: So I don't remember the other side.
0: Nah, me either. They actually re-released it and put King Tim as the side A. Now you know the first hip hop song and the first hip hop's hit. What do you think that is? You actually said it.
1: It was Rapper's Delight.
0: Rapper's Delight is the first hip hop hit in 1979 by the Sugar Hill Gang on Sugar Hill Records. So I'm sure everybody kind of knew that one.
1: Right.
0: Or they figured that one out. I'm testing y'all's knowledge, but you know, we're going to grade y'all after this, at the end of the show. So we're going to get back to this hip hop first, but we're going to get back to the mix as we dig in.
1: The crates.
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10: 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It's Digging in the Crates.

0: Still digging, y'all. We're still digging. Chup Rocks digging in.
1: Crates.
0: Chup Rocks, the CEO. Me on the runs and twos right now, DJ Frost. Coming up in a little while is DJ Baby Flex.
1: We in here.
0: We're talking hip-hop first. And the first album that was on CD is King of Rock by Run DMC.
1: I didn't know that.
0: Neither did I until I did a little bit of research, because I actually thought CDs came out way later than this.
1: It's around about that time.
0: What is this, 84, 85, 83? About 84. That was the first album on CD. It probably didn't sound that great, because CDs back then didn't have a lot of bass in it.
1: No.
0: The sound quality wasn't really there, but, you know, it was a good concept, and you could see what was about to happen.
1: Right.
0: Now, the first double album, what do you think that one is? It's actually my favorite album, one of them.
1: I don't know. What is the first double
0: album? The first double album.
1: Album and wax.
0: Yes.
1: Hip-hop.
0: Hip-hop album, yes.
1: I don't know.
0: He's the DJ, I'm the Rapper by Jazzy Jeff and the Fresh Prince, which is one of my top 10 hip-hop albums. Because I used to play that one all the time, especially back then in 1988 when it came out. So, and you know, I was obviously a big fan of Jazzy Jeff.
1: Right.
0: One of the records was basically a hip-hop side, and the other record was basically a DJ Jazzy Jeff album, because there was a lot of scratching and just instrumentals on it and on that one. There's a few lyrics, but it was mostly just DJ Jazzy Jeff. That's what the "he's the DJ, I'm the rapper" part comes from.
1: Right, right.
0: So we're keeping y'all, you know, educated, but as we keeping up with some of this music, we're going to get back to the music as we dig in
1: the crates.

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3: 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It's Digging in the Crates.

0: Still digging, y'all. We're still digging. Chuck Ross digging in.
1: Great.
0: Chuck Ross, the CEO. Me and Anita drop it, DJ Frost. On the ones and twos right now, DJ Baby Flex.
1: We in here.
0: We're talking hip-hop first. And we're kind of doing a quiz show, mostly for you all. But because, you know, obviously me and Baby Flex know all this hip-hop. Who was the first hip-hop artist to be signed to a major label? A lot of people already know this one.
1: Yeah, it's Curtis Blow. I know from being on this show. I didn't know it, but I learned that from being on this show.
0: Do you know the label?
1: Mercury.
0: Mercury Records. I don't know if they're still around.
1: I don't think so.
0: So Curtis Blow actually was, like you said, the first artist signed to a major label. He was actually the first to do a lot of things. Curtis Blow was also the first to have a gold record, which was what song?
1: The Breaks.
0: 1980. And he was also the first one to make it on a national TV appearance, which was Soul Train in 1980. I think I've seen it before, and Don Cornelius was really confused, I think, about how to interview him and on what right. to really ask him.
1: Right.
0: And because he didn't know, obviously, hip-hop was new at this time.
1: Right.
0: And he had been doing Al Green, you know, The Whispers, and all these type
1: R&B
0: of people.
1: All that R&B the whole time.
0: Right, and then here comes this guy who obviously he was a big time artist. He didn't know him.
1: Right.
0: So it's like, what am I really supposed to ask him, and what is his music? So, but eventually he caught on, and you know, the rest was history. We'll get back to this music, and we're going to also continue this hip hop first as we dig in.
1: The Crates.
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1: Whether you're a student, teacher, or parent, we could all use a little extra cash at the beginning of the school year. That's why we're giving five winners $1,000 to spend on any of your back-to-school needs. Head to

0: Still digging, y'all. We're still digging. Chuck Bros digging in.
1: The crates.
0: Chuck Bros, the CEO. Me, the need a dropper, DJ Frost. And on the ones and twos right now, DJ Baby Flex.
1: We in here.
0: We're talking hip-hop first. We mentioned the first hip-hop double album was He's the DJ, I'm the Rapper, back in 1988. What was the first hip-hop double CD?
1: I don't know.
0: That was Master P's Down South Hustlers compilation from 1995.
1: It took that long to get a double CD?
0: CDs weren't, they were expensive back in 83 or something like that when they came out.
1: No, Master P wasn't out in 83.
0: No, I'm just saying CDs, period.
1: Okay.
0: They were expensive. And of course, the sound quality wasn't there either. So by 95, they kind of like got the kinks out. And then that's when...
1: Still, that's still a long time before you get a double CD out of somebody.
0: 10 years?
1: A long time.
0: Yeah, okay, I suppose so. And that's a lot of music.
1: Yeah, Master P has so many songs. I guess that's about right.
0: So albums were different. You know, you could put maybe 4 songs on a side, maybe 5. So you got maybe 10 songs on the album. Then you put out a double, you got 20. But a CD can hold... A little bit more than just an album.
1: Right.
0: So to make a double album, that's a lot of music. Congratulations to Master P on that one. And we got a little bit more of this hip-hop first. Also get back to the mix as we dig in.
1: The crates.

Y'all, I'm getting ready to put y'all up on something, man. Yo, when you see something ill, you know what I mean? That's woke. Anything ill you see is woke.

0: Still digging, y'all. We're still digging. Chuck Ross digging in.
1: The crates.
0: Chuck Ross, the CEO, me, the Need a Dropper, DJ Frost. On the ones and twos right now, DJ Baby Flex.
1: We in here.
0: We talking about hip-hop first. This is going to be easy. I'm pretty sure a lot of you listening know the answer to this one, because I know Baby Flex knows. The first hip-hop artist to reach number one with two albums in the same year.
1: DMX.
0: Most of you already have both of those albums. I know I do. Well, I got both of those cassettes. And he was the first, really, not too many artists release an album, two albums in the same year.
1: Same year, yeah.
0: I don't know any other than him, except for this person that I'm about to bring up next, who released two albums in the same day, which was DJ Magic Mike, Bass, The Final Frontier, and This Is How It Should Be Done, both in 1993. The first artist, and I'm sure the only artist, to release two albums on the same day. If you know who Magic Mike is, I know you do.
1: Yeah.
0: Miami, you know, some of that bass music. I know him. I like him. You know, he makes, I'm from the South. I'm from Tennessee. So he made some good music for us. So he was the first to do that. So we got just a little bit more and a little bit more of the mix as we dig in.
1: The crates.
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2: 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It's Digging in the Crates with Chev Rock and the Needle Droppers.

0: Last dig, y'all. The last dig. Chirp Rocks digging in.
1: Crates.
0: Chirp Rocks, the CEO, meet Anita Dropper, DJ Frost. And who's been on the ones and twos this last hour? DJ Baby Flex.
1: We in here.
0: We're talking hip hop first. And to close it out, who was the first rap group to be featured on a national TV show?
1: That would be the Funky 4 Plus 1.
0: That's right, Funky 4 Plus 1 more. And they were on Saturday Night Live in 1981.
1: I learned that from being on the show, too.
0: Yeah, we teach some things. I'm glad you kept that in your head. And who was the first rap group to be signed to a major label? That would be the Fearless Four.
1: Okay, I didn't know that.
0: They were signed to Elektra, which I think they still around. To close it out, the first music video show, which I think everybody knows. I've never seen it because I'm not from there. I'm not from New York. But I don't know if it was national, but the first music video show dedicated to hip-hop was
1: Radio Music Box
0: in 1984 with Mike McDaniels.
1: So did you watch there's a documentary. Did you see it?
0: I haven't seen the documentary.
1: Oh, it was nice. It was dope.
0: I may check it out when I get off air.
1: Definitely a watch.
0: Those were some of the hip-hop first. If you know any other first, hit us up. 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
1: the crates.

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0: Hey, if you're celebrating a birthday or an anniversary, make sure you get them into us at least 2 days in advance so we can wish you a happy birthday, a happy anniversary. 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
19: We've all been there, in a boring meeting, a long lecture, struggling to stay awake. No matter how hard you try, you nod off, and that is never a good look. Aside from the obvious, making sure you're getting enough sleep, there are a couple quick pick-me-ups that experts recommend before you take your seat. If you have time, you might try to squeeze in a quick nap, just a couple minutes even. That can increase your alertness. Or try to pop outside for a quick walk, get your blood and your hormones pumping, splash some cold water on your face, or grab a cup of coffee, obviously. If you're not a caffeine drinker, even just taking small sips of water throughout your meeting could be enough to keep you awake. Of course, You could also make a point to engage in the meeting. You're not likely to fall asleep while you're actually talking. I'm Dr. Sanjay Gupta, helping you live a better life.
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16: 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I'm Dr. Sanjay Gupta, helping you live a better life.
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3: Back in 2019, I made a documentary for HBO called One Nation Under Stress. And what was true then is still true now. Money and financial problems are consistently ranked as the number one cause of stress in the United States. And a brand new study out of the Mayo Clinic found that worrying about money may age the heart even faster than traditional risk factors. Unlike an acute stressor, such as a short-term work deadline or a brief illness, financial strain is often chronic and ongoing. And because money affects so many aspects of daily life, financial stress can be difficult to escape. Even so, financial stress does not mean you're doomed. Just means you need to double down on the things you know are good for heart health. Diet, exercise, sleep, and of course not smoking. I'm Dr. Sanjay Gupta, helping you live a better life.
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0: 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Black Street Productions. 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
6: 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You wake up, your mind starts to race, you can't turn those thoughts off. Sleep experts say there are a few things you can try. Cognitive shuffling. That's when you choose a random, impersonal, non-emotional word. Then for each letter of that word, think of as many words that begin with each letter as you can before moving on to the next one. It distracts your brain from stress. It also mimics the fragmented thought patterns that usually occur as you drift off to sleep. Sensory grounding is something else. That's when you work through things you can hear, feel, see, smell, or taste. That helps you to be in the moment instead of dwelling on the past or the future, or just do a mental walkthrough of a place you know well. Familiar but neutral imagery that can calm the brain. I'm Dr. Sanjay Gupta, helping you live a better life.
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13: 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I'm Dr. Sanjay Gupta, helping you live a better life.
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2: Happy Sunday and welcome to Access Columbia. We are back for another interview. Before we know it, it's going to be back to school season. So now is a really great time to talk with my friend Nell Killoy with the Palmetto Project. How are you today?
3: I'm doing great. Thanks for having me.
2: Thanks for coming on. So what's great? And it's going on right now. It's the Families Helping Families Back to School Drive. And we'll get into the specifics of that coming up in just a little bit. But for those who may not be familiar, can you talk to us about the Palmetto Project and the work that you do across the state?
3: Sure. A lot of people don't know about the Palmetto Project. If you're in the Midlands, you know about Families Helping Families.
2: Right.
3: Families Helping Families is a program of a larger nonprofit called Palmetto Project. Palmetto Project is a statewide nonprofit organization, and we've been working in South Carolina since 1984. And what we focus on is strengthening families in the communities in which we work. And we do that by working with children's literacy. We focus on health access. Access to health insurance is a big thing for us that we run out of our Charleston office. And then in programs like Families Helping Families, we provide family support. So at Christmas time, we're supporting families who may need a little extra help then. And in the summer, we have our back to school program and we're supplying families with the school supplies they need.
2: The name Families Helping Families really does say a lot. So what is the heart behind this? You see it more than everybody else does, right?
3: Well, it's hard not to.
2: Right.
3: You do this long enough, you see the need in the community. But the heart behind Families Helping Families 100% is the Midlands community. Couldn't do it without it. I am amazed every year. We keep asking for more, and the Midlands community gives more. And I mean, it's a testament to our media partners, WIS, B106. And getting the information out there to the Midlands community is really all you need to do. And they respond.
2: You had mentioned it. There's really the two key initiatives that Families Helping Families has each year. Right. One is for Christmas time, and then the other one being the back to school drive. What inspired the Palmetto Project to start the back to school initiative? And how long has the back to school drive been happening? And how has it grown over the years?
3: Well, obviously, families need help throughout the year and not just at Christmas time. So we recognize that. We talked to teachers, we talked to social workers, and they told us that children are coming to school without the school supplies they need. I sent out 2 years ago, we started the program 2 years ago, and I really just kind of thought about what we could do throughout the year, sent out an email to about 250 of our Christmas time supporters.
2: Yeah.
3: And I said, what would you think about this program? Overwhelmingly, they were in support of it and said they would support it. So we started 2 years ago with four schools that we wanted to help. We did that and did 500 backpacks, I believe.
2: Wow.
3: And then WIS came on board. So the second year, which was last year, our goal was 1,000. Hit that mark and went over and provided 1,100 backpacks full of school supplies to 7 school districts.
2: And now it's even bigger.
3: Now it's even bigger. So we have 8 school districts that we're supporting, and we hope to be able to provide school supplies for 1,500 children.
2: And I think that we're on track to be able to hit that goal, as far as I know. When families think about preparing for a new school year, what do you think are some of the biggest challenges that they are facing right now?
3: Well, I mean, realistically, your child has to go to school with probably new clothes and new shoes because they grow every year.
2: Exactly.
3: That's an expense. New backpacks because they don't last. New school supplies. Every year there's a new list and it adds up. I mean, there are families in poverty in the Midlands, and the federal poverty limit for a family of 4 is $33,000 a year. That does not go very far.
2: No, it doesn't.
3: And if you're buying a good quality backpack, which these older kids need or else they fall apart, and all the school supplies that your school district asks you for, it's upwards of $100. And sometimes that's just not in the budget when you have, I mean, parents have to pay for everything.
2: And everything is expensive.
3: Everything is expensive. Everything is expensive now. And it's not just families who are at the poverty level or below. It's median income families that are feeling the pinch of all of these inflated prices.
2: How many children and families does the Palmetto Project hope to support through this year's drive? Because we're not necessarily just talking about individual students, right? But it can impact families at this point.
3: Oh, yeah, sure. It also, not only does it impact the family, it impacts the teachers and the schools.
2: Mm-hmm.
3: And I hope that Families Helping Families, in every effort that we endeavor, helps not only the recipient, but the school, the parent, and the donor.
2: Yeah.
3: And not only helps them, impacts in a way. I think it's just as important to give as it is to receive.
2: Absolutely. And that's why I love this initiative so much. I donated for the first time last year with the Christmas drive, and it's on my list again to do this year. And my mom was even like, I want to donate backpacks. So her and I sat down and we went through the process. What have you heard from these families? Because I know that especially around Christmas time, you hear from them. But when it comes to back to school season, do you hear from them during this time as well?
3: Well, what we hear from families right now is that they have a need. And then we have to refer them back to their school districts or to their schools, to their social workers to find out how to access the backpacks. But we definitely know that there's a need. We hear more from families at Christmas time. And I will tell you, this year, I got an email from a woman. It was probably 4 or 5 weeks ago. And she is so excited to help adopt a family for the first time this year because she was one of the families that we adopted years ago. And that is not an isolated case. That women come into the warehouse where we're working at Christmas time with gift cards or with money, and they donate to us on behalf of their children who were helped.
2: Wow.
3: It's very impactful. And for those who are giving to the effort in any way, money, donating gifts or whatever, unless you see it, it's hard to realize what an impact you have on these families.
2: Yeah.
3: And it may not be just, they love their backpack, but the impact goes much farther. I talked with a social worker the other day who told me that children can get thrown off. They can get waylaid because they don't have a pencil.
2: Yeah.
3: One pencil. I mean, you can remember being in school, and if you're not prepared, if you don't have the tools at your desk, you do feel different.
2: That was going to be my next question. Well, why is it so important for kids to start the school year feeling prepared and confident?
3: I think for children who are in a school situation where you're already, I mean, you're young, you're navigating how to have relationships with other students, you don't want to feel different.
2: Right.
3: So you don't want to be the kid who comes into school with the backpack that has some indicia on it that denotes that someone gave it to you.
2: Mm-hmm.
3: Or have nothing and have to ask for it.
2: Right.
3: I think what we are doing makes it very simple for a teacher who knows that a student is going to be in that situation, just to hand it to them. They've got a whole backpack of their own. It might be like this one over here, pink with white polka dots, and no one will ever know that it didn't come from their mom and dad.
2: Exactly. Yeah. How does the program specifically work? So how can somebody request assistance or get connected? We're hearing that a lot. Obviously, we want people to donate to the cause, right? But I'm sure that there are probably some people listening who are like, my family could benefit from this.
3: Absolutely. We decided to work through the school district office, because those social workers at the district level can distribute the backpacks to the schools that are more likely to need to have families that need the assistance.
2: Yeah.
3: So that's what we're doing. And what we're telling families, if they call us or email to find out if they can get one of the backpacks, we're telling them to call their school social worker, either right when school starts or stop at the front desk of the office and ask about getting school supplies.
2: And what types of school supplies or items are most needed this year? So I know when you go into the list and you break it down, we're talking there's a difference in donating for elementary school students versus donating for high school students. Right. What does that look like?
3: Well, we have, if you sign up to buy school supplies, we'll give you the list. Mm-hmm. And you sign up either for an elementary student or a middle and high school student, and you'll have the list of everything that they need. It's attached to our sign-up genius, and then I communicate with the donors after they sign up, and I'll send them the list and ask them if they have any questions. But the list has the school supplies that every child will need. For the elementary students, crayons, markers,
2: pencils,
3: paper,
2: rulers, things like that you can think of.
3: Then there's some extra stuff if you want to add them. You know, teachers always need Kleenex for their classes.
2: Oh yeah.
3: And Lysol disinfecting spray, because
2: kids are germy.
3: Yep. Flu season is upon us, but it's a doable list, but it's expensive if you are on a fixed income.
2: Yeah. And what about high schoolers? So what is typically on that list that you see?
3: 3-ring binders.
2: Folders. Loose leaf paper, notebooks.
3: Yes, right.
2: Things like that. Okay. Are there specific age groups or grade levels that you see tend to have the biggest need?
3: We lumped the middle and high school together at the instruction of the teachers that we talked to.
2: Okay.
3: So we are distributing them evenly between elementary school and middle and high school.
2: Got it.
3: So the teachers can distribute them as they see fit.
2: That makes sense. And oftentimes, like, I think of the teachers that I know locally, for elementary school, it kind of all goes into a pile anyway. It's like not a specific student using a specific thing, but still, you said this earlier, I can imagine what it's like being a student and not being able to show up with the things that you need. So this entire program eliminates that feeling.
3: And I know with my kids, there was kind of like a ceremony.
2: Yeah.
3: You bring your stuff in at the back to school night, bring in all your supplies and give them to the teacher. And, you know, some of our schools are distributing these at back to school nights. So it's different for every school, and we recognize that. And that's why we're working through the school districts.
2: Which makes so much sense, because then there are other back to school supply drives, which there's no secret that there's a lot of them that exist.
3: Right.
2: But what I think is really great about this program is that because you are working through the schools, you know that they are going to the kids that need them the most. Not to say that everything is expensive in the world these days. So everybody needs something, but you know that they're going to the right place.
3: Right. We do. And we don't want the teachers to have to buy these supplies.
2: Right.
3: We know that that's happening.
2: Mm-hmm.
3: We want to help the teachers too.
2: Right.
3: And I think this is a good way to do it.
2: They're spending that money out of their own pockets, which I'm sure they have other things that they could be using that money for. Are there items that people often forget about when they're donating that are especially helpful?
3: Well, if they are donating school supplies, they need to get everything on the list.
2: Right.
3: And so hopefully they're not forgetting. But one of the things I would like to say is that if you're donating a backpack for a middle or high school student, take into consideration the amount of weight that they carry around in these backpacks.
2: Yeah.
3: And try to find a sturdy backpack that will last the entire school year for these kids. And you've seen the kids dragging them on the ground and throwing them around. And some of the bags just don't hold up. If you buy a more sturdy backpack, that goes a long way.
2: That's a separate conversation about quality of things these days too.
3: Right.
2: But also, like, when you think about it, this is something I'm seeing all over TikTok lately, especially with back to school season, is parents talking about, okay, well, you can buy the cheaper crayons, but they're not going to last as long as like the Crayolas do.
3: Right.
2: So that's just a whole entirely separate conversation about how back in the day versus today,
3: right,
2: things lasted a lot longer back then versus the way that they do today.
3: Right.
2: And then you're just spending more money and it's just, it's crazy. So what is the deadline for donations and how can people make sure that their contribution gets to the families before school starts?
3: Well, we are collecting all of the backpacks and school supplies that are being physically donated July 27th, 28th, and 29th at Greenview Elementary School. So that's the deadline for purchasing and dropping off. We are accepting monetary donations until the 31st of July because we are using the donations to fill in the gaps of what we need to put in the backpacks.
2: So we talked about the deadline. What does the process look like of getting registered?
3: You can go to our website, which is FHF, like Families Helping Families, Midlands.org. There's a back to school page. There's a link to sign up for a backpack and or school supplies. It's very easy. It's through Sign Up Genius. If anybody's used Sign Up Genius, it's fairly simple. You'll register with your name and email address, and then I'll know how many backpacks you're providing and how many bundles of school supplies. Right now, we have commitments, including monetary donations, for about 1,100 backpacks. So we really have about just 400 to go.
2: Which
3: 400
2: is pretty close.
3: Students. It really is. And, you know, like I said, the Midlands community always steps up when we ask. And I this year will be no different.
2: And also, correct me if I'm wrong, but I feel like the closer we get to the deadline, the more people hop on board.
3: Oh, sure.
2: More right. people that right. as we up the, right. you know, the promotion right. of it and letting people know, like, hey, we're so close to hitting our goal. Can right. you help? More people feel mm-hmm. so inclined to participate, which right. is amazing. We had talked about this and you just said the Midlands always comes through. The people in this community are absolutely amazing. So
3: always.
2: What does it mean to see businesses, organizations and neighbors coming together to support these local kids?
3: It's amazing. I think it definitely benefits the community.
2: Yeah.
3: In many ways. It gives the donors and the companies in which they work a sense of purpose mm-hmm. coming together to do something so meaningful for someone they don't know. And that's the whole thing for me. They don't know these children, but they can't stand the idea of them going to school without the supplies they need or waking up Christmas morning and having no Christmas gifts.
2: Right.
3: And I just feel like the Midlands community has such a big heart and such a giving nature.
2: Yeah. No, it's amazing to see all these people coming together. For someone who might be listening today who wants to help, but like many other people, doesn't have that much to give.
3: Sure.
2: What are some other ways that they can make an impact?
3: We need any type of school supply. Go on the website and look at the list mm-hmm. that we have. And if you want to buy 3 packs of crayons and deliver them to us at Greenview Elementary School during that drop-off window, July 27th, 28th, and 29th, come on down with 3 packs of crayons. That'll be 3 more children that have crayons. If we exceed our goal, more children get more school supplies. The need is great. And I think the way that we have this set up is that we can take anything that you want to give and make sure that it gets to a child in need.
2: So it's not just the backpacks full of supplies, but if somebody right. has extra right. binders or, right. you know, goes to the store and, you know, to your point, crayons are on sale,
3: right?
2: 10 for 10, which is a great right. deal these days, by yeah. the way. But you can donate individual items.
3: You can donate individual items. The key is just bring them to us at Greenview Elementary School during that time frame. You can also, if you can get online and make a donation of $10.
2: So monetary donations.
3: Donations and will buy the crayons.
2: Yeah.
3: So we have ways for everyone who wants to help to help. You can also give me a call. My phone number is on the website, my email, and we'll figure out a way for you to help.
2: Yeah.
3: If you want to volunteer, you can volunteer.
2: How does a donation of something as simple as a backpack or a notebook affect a child beyond having supplies?
3: I don't think that you can underestimate giving a child confidence, how it impacts their life. Children remember when they felt unprepared or uneasy or embarrassed.
2: Mm-hmm.
3: That makes a lasting impact. I'm not a child psychologist, but I have children. And I know that they look back on times in their lives where they felt uneasy or embarrassed. And those are very poignant times in their lives. We want to take some of that away if we can.
2: Yeah.
3: And if you can do that by giving a child a backpack on the first day of school, then we want to do that.
2: Why do you think programs like this are so important for building a stronger community?
3: I've been doing this for 28 years, and I see big companies like Blue Cross Blue Shield makes this a huge part of their employee giving strategy. Mungo Homes also. Their November and December is for families helping families.
2: Mm-hmm.
3: They make it part of their corporate identity to serve families. And fortunately, they choose to do it through Families Helping Families. And we're very grateful for that. I think it benefits the employees as much as

0: We get pictures, we get letters, and we help families. We find out after the fact, because we don't know what their stories are, who have very bad situations.
1: Right.
0: Fires, deaths of parents. And we don't know that until we get a thank you letter that says, I'm the children's aunt. Their mother died in September. And without even knowing, we helped though that family unit have a better Christmas than they ever would have had if we did not get involved.
1: Yeah. We're here with Nell from Families Helping Families in the Palmetto Project. There's obviously the two main drives each year, the Christmas time drive and the back to school drive. We're focusing on the back to school drive today, but I do want to say something in terms of the Christmas drive. So it's not just yes, you're helping families, but there's also the option to adopt senior citizens
0: right.
1: with the Christmas drive.
0: Right.
1: And I adopted a family, but then my husband and I, we also adopted a senior, and I got a thank you note from that senior
0: who said
1: it was so nice to be remembered and appreciated and to be able to open something up on Christmas when she doesn't have family left.
0: If we could walk a mile in everyone's shoes, it would be a tough job, but I'm so glad you got that thank you letter. I think that makes the experience worthwhile
1: right.
0: for anyone who gives through Families Helping Families.
1: And when you think about the senior citizens, they're always the ones that are forgotten about. Because to say that the kids aren't important too, but everybody wants to adopt the kids.
0: Right.
1: There are all these seniors who want to be able to celebrate the holidays too, and they don't have anybody right. to do it with. And there's nobody to buy them presents. There's nobody to remember them. So I love that that option is available, because that tugs at my heartstrings. Yeah. I got a soft spot for the seniors. What does it mean for a child to walk in the first day of school with the same confidence as their classmates? You said it yourself that kids remember that feeling.
0: Mm-hmm.
1: So what do you think as a mom that means to a child?
0: That's what we hope to give our children.
1: Yeah.
0: When we send our little, some of these kids are 5 and 6 years old.
1: Mm-hmm.
0: We send them off for the first time to school. We want them to have the best possible experience at that school imaginable. And not being able to provide that is crushing. I know monetary things aren't the end all be all, but it's what they represent.
1: Right.
0: And just like you said, it's the confidence. Walking into school, you got your Spider-Man backpack on.
1: You feel like you're at the top of the world.
0: You're at the top of the world, and you've got your own pencil case and your glitter pencils, and you are ready to learn your ABCs, mm-hmm. or you're in third grade and you're reading. You're gonna learn how to read. Or you're in high school and you've got a decent, attractive backpack, just like everybody else.
1: Mm-hmm.
0: I just don't think you can overestimate what it means to a student or a child to have confidence.
1: Yeah. The Families Helping Families Back to School Drive is going on right now, and we are in need of some more people to volunteer to donate, whether it is the physical items or monetarily. And you can go to fhfmidlands.org to sign up to take part. You can also learn more information there. This is such a great thing to be a part of. I want to credit you for all of the work that you've done locally too, because this machine wouldn't be as well oiled without you. If someone's listening right now and they want to get involved, what is one thing that you want them to know or do today?
0: I think it's important to do that. I think it's important for your children to see you helping your community in some way.
1: Mm-hmm.
0: You can get involved with Families Helping Families. We have 800 volunteers working every year.
1: Which is amazing when you break that down.
0: It is. We have a very large warehouse that we get to use every year. And so if there are 60 people working in the warehouse at one time, it doesn't feel like it because it's so big. But you add it all up, and the amount of hours and people who make this happen every year is incredible. We have volunteers who work 50 hours a week, mm-hmm. making this happen. 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

0: come in for 5 hours a week and they want to come back mm-hmm. because it's such a, it make, it's a good feeling, to be with like-minded people who want to help the community. 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
1: There's plenty of ways to get involved.
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1: 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And we are very close. I'm gonna say that we're close to hitting the goal. You might not see it like that yet, but I do think that everybody in the Midlands, from what I've seen last week, mm-hmm. everybody comes together and gets it done. Yeah. So we are that much closer to hitting that goal. We're gonna do it. Thank you so much for taking the time today. There might be a business who is listening today who might decide, oh, this is what we're going to do. We're going to come all together and that you might get 50 to 100 more backpacks today. Who knows? This is Access Columbia. Thank you so much for listening this morning. And we will be back next week with another great interview. Have a good day.
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2: 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The music. KISS 103.1.

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1: There's a song that we sing in our church in New York, Perfecting Faith Church. 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
1: Welcome to the broadcast of Brooklyn Baptist Church Northeast. I am Reverend Chris Levy Johnson, the campus pastor, and we invite you to worship with us any Sunday at 10 a.m. at 1203 Summit Parkway in the Summit off of Clemson and Harts Gravel Roads. 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So now, let us enter into His gates with thanksgiving and into His courts with praise.
2: I don't ever mind going to the school board. I don't ever mind coming. I remember a school board member asking me, you know, why you be showing up to these expulsion hearings? It doesn't seem right. I said, you just don't know us Black Baptists. That's the role of the pastor, amen? Amen. This on? I said, cut it up, Nelson. That's what the pastor does, amen? That's, you got to show up. And sometimes when you show up, you might have to show out. But Saul gave David some faulty firearms. Even though Saul was scared to fight, he let the little boy fight. And he gave him his armor to fight with. And David says, man, I can't use your armor because they haven't been tested. And we have always preached, you know, hey, because Saul was a grown man and David was a young boy, that obviously his armor and all of his equipment was too big for David to wear. And I tried to use this, you know, this little example that had worked before, but didn't work well last time. Back in the auditorium, I could easily ask Michael Keels for his jacket. And back in the auditorium, his jacket wouldn't fit on my arm. But I had forgotten that over the last like 10 years, I done dropped about 100 pounds. No surgery, no shots. Take your shots if you got them. Matter of fact, show me where I can get some, because I'm trying to maintain. I ain't mad at you. What you got to do, you got to do. And don't be embarrassed by what you got to do. Amen? They just mad you skinny now, and they ain't. And I put on Keel jacket and got it on last Sunday. I said, my God, look at Jesus. But it messed up and ruined my whole sermon. And then had the audacity, Lakin, to be in my office. As I went back to the office to get my stuff and get out of here, he in the office. And I said, Keel, thank you for ruining my sermon. And he said something that I've been clinging on to all week. You're not the man you used to be. Lewis, I've been hanging on to that thing all week. You're not the man you used to be. Okay, I'm going to say that one more again until somebody gets it. Because hopefully I'm not the only man that ain't what I used to be, and I hope you ain't the only woman that you used to be. And I ain't talking about weight, because the reason why I am a new man and you are a new woman, because we done dropped some weights, and I ain't talking about pounds. Anybody glad this morning that you're not the same person you used to be? I said, I wish I had two more witnesses. I'm just going to close my eyes because I don't want you to be upset in my praise and giving God the glory. Anybody can just put your memory there. I hear somebody over here. I got my eyes closed, but like Stevie Wonder, I can hear some things over here. Can anyone say, I hear you, Celestia. Can anybody else besides me and Celestia scream out and say, thank God I ain't who I used to be? And I want to give them praise this Sunday morning. And Celestia, since you're the loudest in the building, I thought about what Paul told the church at Corinth. Tim, in the second book to the Corinthians, Paul declared, therefore, if any man be in Christ, he or she is a new creature. Old things are passed away, and behold, somebody say, behold. I said, somebody say, behold. One more time, somebody say, behold, all things become new.
3: Thank you, Lord.
2: Tell your neighbor, I'm brand new. Tell you. I know that. I know. Tell somebody, I'm brand new. Don't talk to the one who ain't talking to you. But if you feel like you brand new, you know, that's what the young people say when you acting funny, you acting brand new. Yeah, I'm brand new. And I ain't ashamed that I'm acting brand new. My brothers and my sisters, you can let them on in. Good luck in finding a seat, but come on in anyhow. My brothers and my sisters, this letter is the second letter to the church at Corinth. Paul spent a lot of time in Corinth and with the Corinthians because the Corinthians were a messed up congregation. The Corinthians had many, many, many problems like you and I do. They were a port city and port town, used to sailors coming in and out. And because of that, there was a lot of vicissitudes, there was a lot of salaciousness, there was a lot of sin going on in the city. So not only does Paul spend a lot of time there, but he has to actually send two letters to them, because most times you ain't going to get it right on the first time anyhow. Amen. And Paul understood this thing we call Christology. He was an expert in Christology, and second to Jesus to me, and I would argue that he is the greatest theologian second to the Savior. It is Paul that makes Christ make pavement sense. When John is up in the third and fifth heavens, Paul brings this thing to our living room. Paul, who had a checkered past. Paul, who was not ashamed of his checkered past. Paul, who was an accessory to murder two times. Who knew where all the skeletons were. Who had done some things that he was not proud of. But one day he had a change on that road to Damascus, where the sun began to shine as he thought that there was a light shining on him from heaven. And it knocked him, the Bible says, off his horse and knocked him off his path. And sometimes in life get knocked off our path where you were headed to do one thing, but God changed your direction and sent you in another way. Anybody ever been headed to the liquor store and missed your... Went on a Sunday and forgot they were closed. Talk to me if you can. Paul is trying to help the church at Corinth. He's trying to help them be better believers. And as we would say in our colloquialism, be better Christians. This church at Corinth, many of them were Gentiles. Some were ex or former Jews. In religion, not in ethnicity, because we also have to remember that Judaism and Judaism and being Jewish is both an ethnicity, as we call ourselves black or African American, as well as a religion. And so many of them had confusion. If I want to follow Jesus Christ, do I have to change my ethnicity? He had that debate, remember, with Peter. Do I even have to be circumcised first in order to become a Christian? And Paul says it's not anything that you do on the outside. Becoming a Christian, believing in Jesus Christ, is all an inside job. And if any man be in Christ, he is a new creature. You don't have to have surgery to be a new creature. You don't have to get circumcised to be a new creature. You don't have to go to the temple to be a new creature initially. But I would argue for anyone who doesn't think you have to go to church, you don't have to go to the kitchen either. So all y'all who don't think you have to go to church, don't go to your kitchen today either. Stay in your bedroom and get fed.
3: That's right.
2: Now I know what you're saying. I got DoorDash, but you still got to go. You can't go to the door. Paul says that when we're in Christ, we are a new creature. He says that because we're in Christ, that we have made a deposit into Christ, and Christ has made a deposit into us. The first thing I want you to notice in this text is a deposit. You know, when you bank, there is a withdrawal and there is deposit. Withdrawal, which most of y'all do all the time and too much, Amen. Is when you take money out. A deposit, praise God, when somebody or you put money in. And he says that we are deposited in Christ. I know you think that we are, that Christ is deposited in you. Yes, and he has to be in you. But the reason why is in you, because you are in him. There is a connection. There is a closeness when you become close to Christ and want to be even closer to Christ. And that's why I tell anybody and everybody, when they say, how do I form a relationship with Christ? You start talking to him. Just as you talk to that person, we used to call them getting the digits. I think it's now getting the IG. All right, y'all old. Y'all remember them numbers y'all used to put in your pocket? It is intimacy. It is a close connection. We are deposited in the love of Christ. Now, I know some people are so silly think Levi's is a Fortune 500 company, but we just are still a mom and pop business. And because we're just are still a mom and pop business, we still get a paper check every Thursday by 12. You ain't got to wait. Every Thursday. You ain't got to wait for the 15th or the 30th. You get paid every week, and they like it like that. And because of that, we have to go to the bank every Thursday or every Friday. You ain't got to hold your check or get there first. It ain't going to play no basketball. You're good. Anybody ever worked at the job, you had to go to the food line? Never mind. Had to be first in line to hope that thing don't bounce, but your money good. And so my sainted grandmother, Ruby Geneva Levy Johnson, worked all the way up to 93. She died in 95, spent the last two of her years of her life with some bad, Lord help me, with a sickness, and had some tough times the last 2 years. But she worked and lived at the funeral home all the way up to 93. And being her grandson and the only person in the family working in the business, not only did we work together, but I was her chauffeur. And so I had to take her around to all the stores and do all of her bidding. My grandmother was the only person I know who could spend $300 in Dollar General. But not $300 worth. I'd love it too. And my grandmother would go down one aisle, I'd go down the other aisle putting the stuff back. And she wondered when she'd get to the checkout to where my stuff at. But one day, did you know Grandmama real well? One day we are rolling around Beltline Boulevard and she said, "Take me to Wachovia." I said, "What?" "You know the bank, Wachovia." I said, "Grandma, Wachovia? You call it what you want to. It's Wachovia to me." So I pull into the Wachovia that was right there on Beltline and Forest, and pull into the bank. And she said, "No, I said Wachovia." I said, "Grandma, this is Wachovia." "No, it ain't." I said, "Grandma, look at the sign. It say Wachovia. If you want to call it Wachovia, it say Wachovia." "No, it ain't. This is not my bank. My bank on Main and Washington." I said, "Grandma, the same computer they got on Main and Washington, they got on Beltline too. I said, when they go in and you give them your account number, they're going to be able to do the same business they can do on Main and Washington." "No, they ain't. They keep my money on Main and Washington." My grandmother really believed that her money was really kept on Main and Washington, and that the only place she could go to make a deposit was Main and Washington. And she would tell me, "When we get there, you stay in the car, because they ain't going to talk about my business in front of you." That's a word right there. That's a word for somebody right there. Stay in the car, mind your own business. Come on, somebody. Come on, they post too much and tell everybody too much stuff. That's a word right there for somebody else. Stay in the car. Mind your business. You might need to tell somebody in your family that today. Stay in your car, circle the block. Can I get a witness in here? She believed that they kept her money on Main and Washington. Let me ask you a question. Where do you keep your Jesus? Where is your faith in God? What have you deposited in your faith file? Do you think you've done it all by yourself? Do you believe that everything you got, all you have materially and even sometimes mentally, because of the goodness of yourself? Do you take too much credit for your success and where you are right now and think you better than everybody else? Because it had not been for the Lord who deposited himself in me and me in him, where would I be? If you want to be brand new, as the churn say, deposit yourself in the Word of God. Get off Facebook and get in the book. I said, get off Facebook sometimes and get in the book. So you know the word of God. Let the word of God be in you and you be in the word of God. He says, we are a new creature when we're in Jesus Christ. And I'm glad that, Laverne, he says this new creature. He says that before some things are passed away, he said, you become new just by giving your life to Christ. And that lets me know that not only is there a deposit, but that Christ makes a difference in your life. I was encouraged and I was blessed. I know kids were talking about my size and I know kids were talking about my weight, but I want to thank Jesus that he has made a difference in my life. And I pray that I'm not the only one that he's made a difference in their life and that things are different about you because of Jesus being in your life. You might not be all that you want to be, but anybody can thank God that you ain't who you used to be. Okay, can we pause for station identification to give all of us who've been sinners and all of us who've been wicked and weak in our minds? Can we just pause one moment? You wouldn't do it on the first occasion. Why don't you right want to do it right now? That you can thank God that he has made a difference in your life. Maybe I'm the only crook in here. Maybe I'm the only sinner in here. Maybe I'm the only X in here. But anybody else, somebody X somewhere, somebody... And the only way you can say that is because he's made a difference in your life. Because if you're the same way you were at 21, and where are my people over 50? Where are my people over 50? Come on, where are my people over 50? You know, stuff when you over 50, just don't move you no more. Come on, 50 people. The club don't move you no more. Going out don't move you no more. Matter of fact, if it don't start by 7, I ain't. If it don't start, I ain't going to no 10 to 2 or no 2 to 6. You know, the after party, after the party, that's my bed. That's Law and Order. SVU. Criminal Intent. Come on, Golden Girls, where you at right now? I need the Golden Girls to rock me to sleep at night. I don't need no alcohol bottle, no marijuana, no weed to rock me to sleep at night. I just need Sophia and all them to rock me to sleep at night, and I might wake up to them in the morning. Can I get a witness in here? God will make a difference in your life, and if he ain't there made no difference in your life, there are two things. You need to come in, read your word a little bit more, or you just need to keep on living because some things will be passed away.
4: Yes, sir.
5: Yes.
2: What used to be up, gonna go down. And what's down? Oh. When you grow in Christ, you know you've grown in Christ because some stuff don't even bother you no more.
4: Amen.
2: Some stuff don't aggravate you anymore.
4: That's right.
2: You realize when you grow in life that you don't have to respond to everything. As Erica say, leave them on read. Leave them right there on read. Let them know you ain't got to respond to everything. You ain't got to clap back. You, some of y'all, you just got to clap back. Got to give everybody a piece of your mind. You give everybody a piece of your mind and a piece of your mind and a piece of your mind. You wonder why you ain't got no mind right now? Because you're going to give everybody a piece of it. You ain't got nothing left. But when you grow up and you mature in Christ, you ain't got to worry about what people think about you. Come on, some witnesses in here. You ain't come on, where are my witnesses? You ain't got to care about what people think about you. You don't care about if anybody invites you over no more. You don't care if you in the crew no more. That you are fine with yourself. That you look in the mirror. You look at your bank account. You look at your stocks and your bond. You look at your 401k. You look at all that God has blessed you with. You have sometimes you had peace with yourself. You wanted to be with somebody, had to be with somebody, got to be with somebody. But has anybody got favor knowing that you are fine with yourself and Jesus alone? You ain't even looking no more because you had so much peace with yourself. Can I get a witness in the house? Because God has made a difference. He says you are a new creature. And then he says all things are passed away. There's going to be a deletion. God is going to make a deposit. God is going to make a difference. And then God is going to make some deletions in your life. And I know you don't want to be honest with yourself or your neighbor, but just do me one more favor. Just look back over your life. Look back one moment over your life. Put your memory in motion. And again, remind yourself where you used to be. Remind yourself what you used to do. Remind yourself to places you used to go. Remind yourself to places that used to excite you. Remind you the things you do that used to excite your flesh. And now those things don't even bother you no more, aggravate you more. Matter of fact, you don't even have the temptations to do those things anymore. Because anybody know that God can take some taste out of your mouth? He says that when you are in Christ, you are a new creature, and all things and old things are passed away. That you don't even have to do it. That God will bring you through it. That if you actually ask God to take some things away, He will. Now, my brothers and my sisters, there are Pauls in your life, and there are Paul people who have to live with some thorns and some temptations for the rest of your life. There's that crowd. I might be in that crowd. But I have seen true redemption, and I have seen God take some tastes and some things out of people's mouths, out of their nose, out of their beds. I have seen people have 100% total recovery and total deliverance. There's one crowd that God will deliver you from that thing all the way. And there's some crowds that God will just give you spiritual medicine to be able to deal with it. And I don't know what crowd you're in, and either crowd don't even matter. Whether you're in that crowd that God has taken it all the way away, so you don't even think about doing it anymore, but you in that crowd that God has given you some spiritual medicine to help you deal with that situation or deal with that temptation or deal with that vice so you don't even do it no more either. Whether you don't even think about it or whether you're thinking about it and He stops you.
5: Amen.
2: God has still blessed you. Amen. So you know, Lipitor don't take the cholesterol away, the bad cholesterol away. Lipitor just helps you deal with the cholesterol.
5: Amen.
2: Insulin don't take your diabetes away.
5: Amen.
2: It just helps your body deal with your diabetes. And whatever medicine else y'all on, it don't take it all the way away. It just helps you deal with it. And all you got a bad attitude. Nasty for no reason. Sleep with your fist balled up. Just wait till somebody starts something in your dream. Hopefully Christ will mellow you out.
6: Yes, sir.
2: And I know I got two more witnesses in here besides me that know that God has mellowed you out. All right, come on. Can somebody give God credit? Because you used to be a firecracker. Matter of fact, you used to be a TNT bomb from Jim Case's fireworks. That God, come on, somebody. I'm going to quit when you give God praise for mellowing you out. That you won't clap back and thank you, my brother, for being a witness. That you don't get upset with people all the time. You no longer fighting. You no longer on World Star. I knew you should have been a witness. You should have been the first one standing up. Anybody else back there in that corner, y'all don't like to stand up, I might come down there and let y'all be a witness that you ain't the same person you used to be because God has taken things away from you. But anybody just thank God that you brand new? Anybody just want to thank God that you different? Anybody want to thank God that people have stayed with you while you got yourself together, when you were getting yourself together, and they didn't walk out on you, they dealt with you because they knew that there was something greater in you than you that's in yourself? Say yes! Stand on your feet. I'm done.
5: Hallelujah.
2: I'm done. I'm just waiting for two of them to stand up. Once I got them two to stand up, I'm done. Those of us who are in Christ, and when you really know you're in Christ, there's some signs.
5: Amen.
2: I know you don't like it, but tell your neighbor, there's some signs. When a person is really, really, really a Christian, there are going to be some signs, y'all. You ain't got to tell them where you go to church. You ain't got to carry a Bible. You ain't got to wear them hats. I don't think we old enough in it even. I see one. You ain't got to look holy. You ain't got to wear stockings and closed-toe shoes. Like, I'm going to get excited by a pinky toe. Solicious. You ain't got to wear no skirt on the front row with the little napkin around. I'm not going to get excited by your kneecap. That ain't no prayer cloth. Cloth yourself in prayer. I know if you've been praying or not, but how you at it and how you say amen and how you praise the Lord and you get excited about what God has done in your life. That's what you, if you want to show me that God has made a change, get excited about the word of God. Anybody in here brand new? Say yeah if you know you're brand new. You ain't all the way where you really need to go, but anybody that's grateful you on the journey and you can see some changes in your life and God has made a difference? Ain't studying nobody no more. Studying. No Y, no I, no N, no G. Ain't stunning nobody no more. And that ain't being arrogant, y'all. Ain't being egotistical. It's about being at a place of peace. And let me tell you one more thing, and I'm out of your way. At 51 years of age, my peace is precious. Come on, come on, come on, my over 50 crowd. Where my over 50 crowd at? My peace is precious. You know, y'all young people like mess. Some of y'all young people like mess. Like to read the comments on these social media apps and want to respond. And what for what? Denzel Washington. Y'all seen the Denzel Washington interview about cancel culture and being canceled? And the lady asked, are you ever worried about being canceled? Denzel can buy the studio and start his own. What are you worried about? But Denzel's also a Christian. I think he's a licensed minister now, too. See, Denzel's at a place of peace in his life. And he ain't worried about another acting job. Talk to me if you can. He ain't worried about doing another movie. He ain't worried about what people think about him. Cancel him if you want to. The bank ain't gonna cancel his... You know I love our band. You ready? That's that you pastor, you talking too much. Let us start.

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0: Again, thank you for listening to the broadcast of the Brooklyn Baptist Church Northeast. 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
3: 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Tripp has been helping folks for a couple of decades and then some, getting to and through retirement. Now he, along with his investment advisor, Jonathan O'Reilly, create plans and give you confidence to get into retirement. And don't forget, the Green Line Principle is a safe money strategy. We'll break that down for you as well. Tripp, hi, how are you? Nice to see you.
1: Good to be with you, Steve. I'm doing well, and I know you are also, as we've been talking about, stay busy. We're both trying to beat the heat, stay cool. And, sometimes it's so hot out there, we can't even get the dogs for a walk, you know?
3: Well, you're telling me, huh? Yeah.
1: You know, we're thankful to just be here, be alive. And I'm really thankful to be with our listening audience. You guys are awesome. Welcome into the Road to Retirement show. I am Tripp Limehouse. And we are having fun helping people. This is a really great show we got lined up for everybody today. You know, there's a lot of people out there that are looking rich, but, you know, maybe they're not. They're looking wealthy versus being wealthy. That's a big difference, isn't it, Steve?
3: Oh, absolutely. And so do you think, I guess people are always aware of what people are thinking and all of that sort of thing. But so how does the media sort of change that definition of success?
1: Well, I think there's been a really big social media shift, if you will, that's created. And and it hasn't been on just, you know, how we spend the money. It's really positioned people to almost do something that maybe past generations have not done. And that would be comparing ourselves financially, you know. So, I mean, I think about how people use like Facebook and they're taking pictures of, you know, a new purchase.
3: Sure.
1: And, you know, I mean, on the outside, that looks glamorous. But do we really know, looking at that picture on social media, did that person write a check for that? Or did they finance it at, you know, a high interest rate for, you know, the next 7 or 8 years? Or, I mean, all kinds of things like that. So, I mean, I think a long time ago, people really compared themselves to maybe just a smaller group of people. Maybe it was just their neighbors or their coworkers or people they went to church with or grew up with. But now the world just seems so much bigger. And, you know, people are really comparing themselves to maybe even like an influencer or an entrepreneur or perhaps an athlete, a celebrity, whatever. Total complete strangers, you know, who are perhaps just online, a person has never met. And these people online appear to be living maybe a perfect financial life. So we just thought today, you know, we would unpack on the show, the Road to Retirement show, kind of the emotional side of money and the pressure that's associated with, you know, the success that we see virtually online. And also I wanted to get into a little bit of why so many high earners, you know, are still struggling to build lasting wealth. Folks, you can find us at limehousefinancial.com and our number is 855-620-2416. 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Okay. Just give us a call right now. So I don't know, Steve, this definition of success, why do you maybe think, or how do you think, just your opinion on how social media has changed it all for everybody?
3: Well, again, I think you alluded to it earlier in that, you know, social media, life is perfect. You know, every picture is pretty. Everybody looks great. Nobody's unhappy. You know what I mean? That, I think, is the big mirage or the big lie, because that's not the case.
1: So essentially, we're photoshopping people's finances.
3: Yeah. Well, I think at some level, yeah, don't you?
1: Yeah. I'm just thinking of, you know, that like I'm really not a big social media guy, but and yeah. Amy, my wife, for those of you that are new listeners, that's my wife, Amy. Honey, I love you so much. She's not a super big social media person either, but she does it more than I do. She's always Snapchatting and she does these filters and she just gets a kick out of pointing that phone at me. I know every time she's doing it and she'll be, you know, swiping to the right or left. And I know she's putting a filter on me and she gets some really funny ones. Sure. I'm like, oh my gosh.
3: Trip, you know, with bunny ears.
1: Yeah. Or me with hair. that's a good one. Yeah. I'm like, Amy, you got plenty of pictures of me with hair. She said, yeah, but that's been a long time ago. Thanks for the reminder. But you know, when I think about photoshopping somebody's finances, that's kind of what was coming to mind. I mean, if things maybe are looking different than they actually are. So success, I guess previously I would say that it used to mean stability, such as let's say a person owning a home, raising a family, retiring comfortably. But today, I just feel like success often gets it often gets measured, if you will, through just what people see, where are they seeing it? Well, I mean, they're seeing it on the social media presence of people they know or don't know, or friends of friends of friends, or a friend that's a Facebook friend that really never met, you know, that kind of a thing. Mm-hmm. But they're seeing maybe travel, some luxury travel or designer brand, expensive cars that are being driven. I don't know. I mean, lifestyles that are kind of curated online. I really feel like the challenge for all of us is that many of those, if you will, signals of wealth, they can be financed with debt, as I just mentioned a minute ago. So that's something, of course, who would know? I mean, unless it is actually a friend of yours, right? Mm-hmm. But like a true friend, and you were to be, you know, hanging out with them and you're comfortable enough with them because you've known them forever to be like, so did you like buy it outright or did you finance it or what? I mean, you know, people love to talk about their successes. And I think that's a good thing. Like, let's all share and rival in our successes. Let's
3: sure.
1: do it, right?
3: Sure, let's do it.
1: Revel, not rival. A revel, I think, is what I was saying. You know, let's enjoy our successes together. But, you know, nobody's really talking about how much they might owe or what it took to do what they are showing or whatever. So mm-hmm. I guess that the real question here for me, for all of our listeners out there is, you know, how has social media changed the goals that you are actually chasing? Has social media caused you to change your goals, shift your goals, not even have goals, or maybe feel like, hey, you're never going to be able to get there? I just want to share this with you guys who are currently listening to me. You mean a lot to us. We really care about you. We're glad that you're spending time with us here at the Road to Retirement Show in Limehouse Financial. And my investment advisor, Jonathan O'Reilly, and I really we do want to help people that sometimes are thinking, I'm not going to be able to achieve this, or I can't do it, or how can I do it, or do I have enough to do it? I mean, there's so many questions swirling around out there. What I want you to know is, don't worry, folks, you are in the right place here at Limehouse Financial, with over two decades of helping people just like you, hardworking Americans that have saved money. We're helping you do better. And the way we're doing it is, I talk about it over and over again, and I will never stop talking about it, is through a written plan for retirement. So some of you are, I don't know, maybe getting frustrated, perhaps, looking at the success of others through the lens of social media. Or maybe you've got a friend who retired and you're like, I'm never going to be able to retire. I just want to challenge you to pick up the phone right now. 855-620-2416, 855-620-2416, limehousefinancial.com. Give us a call, hop on our website, schedule your no cost or obligation appointment with us today. We'll set aside an hour and a half for you. We'll go through this with you. We'll make sure that you are going to be able to achieve those big goals and be successful in retirement. So why do you think so many people who are wealthy, you know, don't actually look wealthy?
3: Smart. I think they're smart because they're doing things the right way. They're saving money. They're investing. They're, you know, planning a future. They're putting a plan together, and they're not showing off their money. And I think they're, you know, they mentioned The Millionaire Next Door. I mean, that's the thing.
1: That's a great book.
3: Yeah. Those guys, those people, I mean, that's, you know, being humble and being appreciative and, you know, all of that. That's what I think that's what we're talking about here.
1: Well, that's the premise behind that book there, The Millionaire Next Door.
3: Sure.
1: I think that's Robert Kiyosaki, right?
3: Yes, exactly. Yeah, very good.
1: Yeah. He did Rich Dad, Poor Dad, too, and Amy gave me that book. Gosh, honey, you're the best. Always giving me books and baking for me. I love you. But that was The Millionaire Next Door. I mean, that's the premise, is that most financially secure people, they are living modest lifestyles, and they're prioritizing saving. They're looking at long-term stability instead of instant gratification. You know, some of the loudest displays of wealth and luxury online really are just funded by, going back to it, debt or unstable income. I mean, a lot of, you know, really financially secure people are just, you know, just socking away money, not upgrade, not trying to keep up with the Joneses. You know?
3: Right, exactly. That's the point.
1: Yeah, you know, hey, folks, we're going to come back and we're going to continue talking about this a little bit more. And of course, some other topics relating to retirement, how you can do better. I'm Tripp Limehouse with the Road to Retirement Show. 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
3: Sounds fantastic, Tripp. Do give us a call, 855-620-2416. 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
1: Looking wealthy versus being wealthy. 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
3: Welcome back into the Road to Retirement with Tripp Limehouse. This is, Tripp's been helping folks for, what, almost 25 years at this point? That's about how long you've been married to Amy, Tripp, isn't it?
1: We're going on 29, coming up 29. On 29. Yeah.
3: Wow, yeah. Look at you.
1: Together, almost 32 years. Our first date was seeing the Grateful Dead in Charlotte. What a great first date.
3: Oh, wow. you sort of lived that life, man. That's great.
1: Yeah. We're still into the music and getting ready to do a little traveling, going to Red Rocks and going to go see the Tedeschi Trucks Band. So that's going to be fun.
3: I'm envious of that one. That'd be very cool to see. I've never been to Red Rocks.
1: And a special thanks to our friends, Robert and Michelle, who are going to treat us to that. So we're very excited to be hanging out with them. And a special thanks to all of our friends who are also our clients out there. All of you guys are awesome. I know a lot of you listen to the show. Thank you for tuning in and telling everybody about us and for your positive encouragement all the time. You know, we really appreciate you and are thankful to be working together and watching you continue to succeed in retirement. Folks, this is what we do. We meet with you. We get to know you. We talk about you as a person. We learn about your objectives in retirement. And this may be somebody who's about to retire. 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We want to help you. So this whole topic here, though, of looking versus being, I can get that, right? I think that's an innate human desire, maybe.
3: Well, yeah, we want to be attractive. Yeah. Again, it goes back to basic instinct. We want to be attractive to other people. We want them to think highly of us.
1: Yeah, even in the Bible, it talks about envy,
3: Right. Good point.
1: And I confess that a lot to the Lord and ask for forgiveness for that, for envying whatever it may be. Typically, it's not other people's finances, but it could be something else, like my friend who's super, super, super healthy, and he's ripped. I'm like, I envy.
3: I get that.
1: But on, that takes a lot of work, in the gym, sacrifice.
3: Gosh, yeah. Yep.
1: And speaking of that ties into actually being wealthy versus looking wealthy. Just because somebody drives a nice car and whatever, lives a nice house, doesn't mean that they are wealthy. It's very interesting, though. Some of the wealthiest people, Steve, that we have as clients, mm-hmm. and I'm talking high seven-figure portfolios, okay? High net worth people.
3: Yeah.
1: The first time we ever met them, we didn't know too much about them. They came in, and after they left, we were like, they have really done a great job. And from the outside looking in, there was nothing that we could have, pinpointed, like, oh, they drove up in a, $150,000 vehicle and had nice clothes and this and that, So it's pretty interesting, the looking versus being concept.
3: Oh, gosh, yeah. And again, it kind of sneaks up on you, I think. And I think one of the things
1: high earners.
3: Yeah.
1: High earner. What were you going to say? One thing.
3: I was just going to, you were talking about high earners and lifestyle inflation. And that's something, you hear guys like Dave Ramsey talk about that as well. As your paycheck goes up, so does the outflow of money, right?
1: Yeah. And that's
3: lifestyle inflation.
1: Yeah. And that's a key too, folks. That's a really good takeaway, Steve, there for our listening audiences. As you are, typically the progression is you're working. As you're working year over year, you may be earning more. Maybe you're very talented at your job and you get a new job that's paying you, 20 or 30% more. The tendency could be for somebody to adjust their lifestyle to the 20 or 30% more salary. But the wealthy definitely are becoming wealthy by not doing things like that. Just because they're getting an influx of money, an inheritance or a settlement or whatever it may be, a raise, they're not, going with it and spending it all. They're still saving at a good rate. I think that the 10-10-80 rule is a pretty good rule. And folks, if you aren't familiar with that, my parents taught that to me years ago. And I'll just openly share that to get to the point, and I do a little bit different now than the 10-10-80, but it took me a long time to get to the point to be able to do what I'm talking about right now. And that's where you're tithing 10%. And typically, Amy and I have always done that, but saving 10%, that's been challenging through the years to do that. Mm-hmm. And then the 80% living on the rest. So I don't know. That's a pretty good concept. I think it's pretty sound for people out there. If you want to continue to move towards becoming wealthy, this simple strategy of saving 10%, tithing 10%, if you're so led to do that. And then, you know, living on 80. So even if you get a raise, you know, still following that, I think it's going to propel you to being wealthy. You know, I don't know. We've mentioned it on the last segment, keeping up with the Joneses. It's definitely a temptation.
3: Sure.
1: You know, I think we all just have to be comfortable with where we are. And that, so we haven't talked about it for a while, but that book, The Psychology of Money, just talks about that, how we grow up and how we think about money, feel about money, you know, and it does shape us. And that's an interesting thing here at the office. We're never trying to change somebody's mind. I mean, what's the point of that? We're not trying to change anybody's mind on anything. Hmm. What we're doing is trying to get into their mind and learn how they're thinking and feeling about all of this, right? You know, if somebody is, you know, they're trying to be wealthy, but they're not creating wealth, it's good for an expert like myself or Jonathan to identify that. And even just to really be blunt with someone and just say, you know, you're maybe not on the right track. And here's some things we can do to help you so that you get on the right track. And I love that about our job. And Jonathan O'Reilly, my investment advisor, and I both feel like it's kind of our calling, and we've been allowed to do what we're doing with people. And you know, they're blessing us by becoming clients and allowing us to help them with all their savings. And we're blessing them with, you know, our expertise in all these areas as an income and a distribution planning expert, as a social security planning expert, you know, as an investment advisor, Jonathan, you know, doing this stuff, professionally managing people's money. I mean, all that, you put it all together and we are making a difference in people's lives. And for us, that's really the most rewarding thing right there. But folks, you know, talking about being successful in retirement and moving towards not just looking wealthy, but actually being wealthy, a key component of that. Okay. And really ask yourself right now, I mean, do you want to look wealthy or be wealthy? I think everybody is probably going to say, I want to be wealthy. Okay.
3: I want to be wealthy. I don't care what I look like.
1: That's right. So
3: I'm old enough to know that I don't care how I look. Right.
1: Yeah. I mean, we're not necessarily, but even some of that can just creep in a little bit, the whole social media comparison thing that we've been talking about.
3: Oh, you know, I hate that. Yeah.
1: But, you know, I want people out there to know that the way that you can know that you're doing well and that you're going to continue to succeed is by getting a written plan for retirement that maps out your Social Security, that shows you how to pay less taxes, that shows you how to be properly invested. So inflation doesn't overcome you. It shows you how to preserve and protect your money. You know, using the Green Line Principle. Folks, the Green Line Principle is a game changer. That's a safe money strategy where zero is your hero. You can't go backwards. You got a lot of upside potential, and it puts you in control of retirement. Everybody needs the Green Line Principle. Call us right now and ask us about that safe money strategy, 855-620-2416. Okay. But where I was going with that is, you know, looking versus being, what is a tool that you can have in your hand that's going to help you do better? And it's that written plan for retirement. So
3: of course it is.
1: So give us a call right now. Get on our calendar. We'll sit down with you. Be patient, because sometimes we're a couple weeks out, but we want to meet with people that have saved money and help them do better. But I do think high earners are falling into kind of lifestyle inflation. It's a, you know, I think that it is one of the biggest dangers today is that income typically is going up for people. And oftentimes spending rises even faster. I mean, we're talking like bigger homes, nicer vacations, luxury subscriptions. Maybe people do private schooling, upgrading vehicles. The list goes on and on. It just becomes easy for expenses to consume raises and bonuses. And we've been talking about it, but social media adds fuel to that fire. I mean, so let's just avoid, as our incomes are rising, the spending to rise along with it. And I get upgrading to a nicer place to live and taking vacations, but let's do it reasonably. And let's not be so overwhelmed by what we're seeing other people doing when we're looking at social media. Again, I mentioned it a couple minutes ago, folks, but the best way I can help you here as an expert in all these areas is to provide you with one thing that's going to show you what you can do to be successful. And we're going to include all of the things that are important for you, your lifestyle goals, such as a vacation or a vacation home, a new vehicle, helping someone in your family financially, whatever that may be. That's why we want to sit down with you, get to know you, and put it all in the form of a plan and figure out your retirement success rate to make sure you're going to be healthy on this whole journey. Right now, the next 10 callers in the next 10 minutes will receive a written plan for retirement at no cost or obligation. 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
3: 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You've got great stories, and you're updating it all the time. Again,
0: and that's there's pictures of me, too.
3: Oh, and pictures, yes. Oh. Again, it's limehousefinancial.com. Lots of photos.
0: Yeah. Well, not a whole lot, but, you know, definitely. So,
3: well, I saw a picture of you on Facebook on your recent trip to Grand Cayman, and you were there with Amy, and you had a big hat on. You were in a boat. It was very fun.
0: Well, I like to share those. Yeah, sometimes we'll put those on the Limehouse Financial Facebook page too. Got to get that thing a little more active, working on that. But yeah, well, you know, I tell you that I'm just really enjoying life. And since you brought Amy up, I got to, you know, once again, tell you how much I love you, honey. Those traveling things we're doing are just so much fun. Yeah, I think, Steve, you can relate to this. I mean, everybody has stages in life when they can do things,
3: yes,
0: or when they cannot do things, you know. And I got, you know, and that's kind of, we're talking a little bit about that today on the show. Like, hey, well, I mean, like, well, how do you know what you can do if you don't have a plan? That's kind of like a recurring theme, mm-hmm, here at Limehouse Financial. It's just so true. We have to just map out all this stuff. You know, I haven't ever met one person who's just infinitely wealthy. Like, there's a finite amount of money. Most people that were everybody that we're working with, there's a finite amount of money. Okay. Mm-hmm. And, typically when we're working with people, it's maybe before they're retiring. You know, but also we're working with people who are already retired, and that's when the person, of course, is retirement has stopped working and the money has to work from there. So making sure that what you have, that finite amount of money that you have saved, does all of the things that it has to do for you, or if you're married, you and your spouse, for a period of perhaps 25 or 30 years. I mean, that should be a top priority for everyone out there listening, whether you have $250,000 saved or whether you have $2.5 million saved. Everybody needs to do what I just talked about. And the good news is at Limehouse Financial, this is what we do. We help you with that, by building plans. and getting you to

0: and through retirement, and we're having fun doing so. Also, doing it from that fiduciary capacity, only making recommendations in your best interest. So I did have somebody email me recently, and they said, hey, Tripp, do you guys help people with money in the market? And they were kind of looking for investment advice and had inherited some money, you know, wanted to know what's the best to do with it. And I responded, yes, we do. And we do it from that fiduciary capacity, only making recommendations in your best interest. And the reply I got back was great. That's what I'm looking for. So folks, I mean, that's an area we can help you with. Maybe you have a brokerage account that you've had for years and it hasn't been reviewed or looked at, or maybe you're questioning whether it's the best thing for you. Maybe you've got a couple of IRAs or 401ks and they're there. Are they really being managed? Are you really getting the rate of return that correlated with the amount of risk that you're taking? Are you paying too much in fees? Is there something that you can do better? We need to look at all those things that I just mentioned. 855-620-2416. 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For anybody out there that wants a second opinion on what they're doing, I'm offering that to you right now at no cost or obligation. Of course, you have to have money saved for us to give you a second opinion on. So that offer right there is for people that have money saved. And typically we're working with people that have seven figures or more, helping them do better along the way on their journey. But if you're looking for a second opinion on what you have, call me right now, 855-620-2416, and we'll give it to you. Okay. LimehouseFinancial.com.
1: Well, Tripp, I remember you saying, I think it was you that said, you can't get a second opinion from the person who gave you the first one. So give us a call.
0: Right? Yeah, that's so true. And, you know, really, not everybody that comes in for that second opinion becomes a client, because there are many people out there we do an analysis for and we tell them, hey, this is really good. You need to keep it. And for that, they thank us and we shake hands and part as friends, you know.
1: But that's a good thing. I mean, that's got to make you feel good, too, is that, you know, hey, you're doing great. Thank you. Thank you for trusting us to give a second opinion.
0: That's how we're helping them. And some of those people that we tell that to, they're like, well, can we still work with you? And the answer is, yeah, we'll be glad to help you, you know. But we're just, you know, we really want to move people in the right direction on the road to retirement. So, hey, thanks to all my longtime listeners out there. You guys are awesome. Want to let you know you mean a lot to me. Appreciate you tuning in all the time and telling your friends about us. Keep on doing that. I appreciate your encouraging messages you sent to us and phone calls. We like that too. So the online financial guru, here's the thing, social media, and we've talked about it on the show today many times, is it's really completely changed who gets to have a voice in financial conversations. And for me, that's, it's interesting to see that occurring. You know, I scroll on my YouTube and these things pop up, you know, retire in 5 years, or, you know,
1: you
0: need this amount to retire or whatever. And I'm like, yeah, you know, who are these people? Right. And then, I mean, there are some that are, they're licensed and maybe they are fiduciaries and maybe they're really good at what they do. But I think that regarding what I see in social media, it's kind of been overtaken by sometimes people who have absolutely no idea what they're talking about. It may just be the latest thing. So in the past, people who talked about things like we talk about, you know, money and investing and how to pay less taxes, how to protect your money and never run out of money and guarantee income for life. I mean, all that stuff. In the past, those conversations were dominated by maybe some larger institutions or some economists or, you know, definitely a professional that had some credentials. But today, really, anybody can just get out there. And the thing is, when these people get out there and build large audiences, that's what a viewer is oftentimes looking at, is how many people have viewed this or liked this. And, and you know, again, as I've shared with you guys today, a lot of the influencers, they're not fiduciaries, they're not licensed, they don't have experience helping real people navigate through this stuff. So I don't know. I mean, I just wonder why some of these charismatic people automatically are seen as financially credible. That's kind of perplexing to me.
1: Well, again, just because if you've got that charm, if you've got that thing, if you got the it thing, you know, I mean, sure, your people are drawn to you.
0: As Austin Powers would say, it's my mojo, or whatever he would say. What do you say? I lost my mojo.
1: Yes.
0: Oh, I mean, yeah. Sometimes people just have that, a voice or look or whatever. I mean, even maybe they have the content. Sometimes people search on social media until they find exactly what they're looking for, the answer that they're looking for.
1: Sure.
0: Maybe they search 100 places and 99 tell them the correct answer, but it's not the answer they want. But that one gives them the answer that they want that's not correct. Yeah, I'm not in favor of that, you know. I think that social media, it rewards confidence and simplicity and storytelling, and that kind of propels people to get a lot of views and a lot of likes. And someone speaking passionately in front of a luxury car, of course, they're going to appear more convincing than someone who's carefully explaining, you know, risk management and tax planning.
1: Right.
0: But financial wisdom and entertainment skills are just two completely different abilities, folks. And you just need to be aware of that.
1: You know what comes to mind when you talk about that? You know, why Bernie Madoff? I mean, he was as charming as could be. And look at he ripped off everybody because he had that confidence. He had that charm.
0: It took a while.
1: Yeah, it took a while for him to get, you know, to get caught. But at the same time, that's the magic, if you will, you know. And
0: yeah, to get a following and a like.
1: Yeah. Yeah,
0: back then, even way before social media was present, like for, you know, that scenario, the Madoff scenario. People liked him. And they would tell somebody about him, and then another person liked him, and then, you know, whatever. So
1: then, you know, he's got billions that he's stolen from everybody.
0: Yeah. Folks, I think that, you know, what it comes down to, I mean, we're talking about just online financial gurus. I think it's great that you do spend time maybe scrolling and that you are listening to, you know, people talk about different things and different ideas, different strategies. But really, at the end of the day, what our clients here at Limehouse Financial share with us is that they just became so comfortable when they sat down with us and we presented them with professional recommendations. They became so comfortable that, you know, they decided to become a client of ours and allow us to manage their money and do this whole retirement thing with them. You know, you could be the next. We would like that. We want you to call us 855-620-2416. 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
1: Hey, we are back on the road to retirement with Trip Limehouse. My name's Steve Siddall. This is a short segment, Trip, but I got a pressing question I really kind of want to tackle, if you don't mind. So we were talking a lot about financial plans, and we're talking about trends and social media. So what's the danger of building a financial plan around the trends that we see today? Very tempting, I think.
0: Yeah, very tempting for sure. And an excellent question. Thanks for bringing that up. You know, trends, what do? They're like trains. They come and go.
1: Yep, right? They do.
0: Trends are like trains. They come and go. And I think that because financial trends come and go constantly, I think about like crypto. I mean, it was just like popping. I mean, saying it's still not, but it was like a very, very for a while just trendy thing, like on the top, crypto. And then now AI stocks have become a thing.
1: Yep.
0: I mean, the whole IPO of SpaceX, I mean, it's just perplexing to me how a company that has no revenue could go for what it went for. And I mean, we've, seen that value come, the cost of the equity now down, but give us some time. I mean, it's the long-term money, but options trading is another trendy thing.
1: Options that could get you into trouble.
0: Totally. A passive income strategy. Sometimes they're going to work, sometimes not. But I guess some trends have merit. Okay. But, but building an entire financial future around hype, if you will, it's, in my opinion, dangerous. And long term wealth is usually built through consistency rather than constantly. Chasing the next opportunity. So I think that's a big takeaway for people is let's be consistent. Let's plan long term and let's not chase the next opportunity. And folks, when we build you your written plan for retirement, that's what we're doing. We're building you a long term plan that's going to help you be consistent and do better in retirement. That's the type of work we do here.
1: And again, that's what we're looking for in terms of getting into retirement. You're not going to chase the next opportunity out there, the next big trend that starts happening. Let's see. We've got some more. I got another question here that kind of ties into what we're talking about, Trip. It's from Gary and Heather. They're in Blythewood, and they're in their early 60s, and they do want to retire soon. And the one likes to watch financial news nonstop. The other refuses to even look at account balances. One thinks they'll run out of money. The other wants to book a cruise tomorrow. So how do you help a couple like that get on the same financial page before retirement turns into a daily argument? And I could see that happening.
0: Yeah, that can happen easily. And I just want to encourage you guys to continue to talk openly about these things. I want you to know that it's okay to disagree on these things. But what's not okay is to, argue about it and to get into, these long drawn out, fights about it. I mean, we want everybody to be in one accord, especially, married couple. That's one of the most important things is for you to be on the same page. I mean, you're on the same team, going to the same place. You want the same thing to happen for your future. You want to be healthy. So The problem I see here is that there hasn't been an outside expert like myself or my investment advisor, Jonathan, sit down with you and map it out for you, because that's going to tie up the loose ends, answer questions for both of you, and it's going to give you a clear direction and you can be on the same page literally. So again, that written plan for retirement, come on in, see me, sit down with me. Let me help you work through that, give you a plan that's going to get you where you want to go and keep you there, the written plan for retirement.
1: That sounds fantastic. 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That's 855-620-2416. And again, like I said, this is a short segment. We need to take a quick break. When we come back, we have got questions from listeners right after this on the road to retirement. 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
1: Hey, welcome back, everyone. 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We've been having a fun time today talking a lot about social media and its influence and how we, you know, we sometimes want to look wealthier than we actually are, except I think a lot of folks don't look very wealthy, but they are. I mean, I think we established that as well, Tripp.
0: Yeah, they don't, but they actually are.
1: Yeah.
0: Yeah.
1: You know, one thing we haven't talked about and you haven't talked about, and that's the green line principle, that safe money strategy. And right now, the way I think the market looks, the way the economy feels, more important than ever to get the safe, to get the green line principle in action.
0: Yeah, it's necessary for people. Thank you for bringing it up. I know our audience really appreciates it. Folks, if you're new to the show, welcome in. I'm glad you're here. LimehouseFinancial.com is where you can find us. 855-620-2416 is our number. The safe money strategy, Steve, everybody needs one. Okay. There's a fallacy that people can go through retirement and that they only can rely or should rely on the stock market. That's just not true. Also, things have changed very rapidly in the last 5 years, even. And the strategies that maybe used to work for people are not necessarily working the same anymore. I'm talking about bonds. I'm talking about fixed income securities. 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In lieu of those, we can shift to the green line principle, folks. 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
1: Getsafeincome.com. I mean, that's what we want in retirement, safe income. We want income, and it needs to be safe. So
0: income determines outcome, and we got to have it, and we need to guarantee it.
1: Well, let's jump into a couple of questions here before we run out of time, Tripp. So this is from Tony and Robin. They're in Columbia. And they delayed retirement until 70 to maximize Social Security. But now they're worried they spent their healthiest years sitting in Zoom meetings instead of enjoying life. Financially, it worked out. Emotionally, they're not so sure. How do you help people balance the math of retirement with the reality that time matters too?
0: Hey, guys, great question. I appreciate you asking it. And I want to tell you, you're not the only ones that have done what you've done. And it isn't necessarily a bad thing. But, you know, sometimes working longer once you're done and then you look back, you're like, oh, gosh, maybe, you know, I should have done it then or then or then. And we can't go back in time and change things. Nope. So we just stay with what where we are right now. On the positive note, because you waited to 70 to maximize Social Security, you know, you're definitely getting the most out of that, which is an important thing. But we talk about the go-go years, the slow-go years, and the no-go years. I mean, even at 70, I'd still think you guys are somewhat in the go-go years where you can go and do things. So what I want to encourage you to do is to spend your money. You know, get out there and do things, because you certainly can't take it with you. We have to do that in such a way that, you know, for those that are married, their spouses are protected, you know, and don't run out of money. But all of that gets accomplished by having a written plan for retirement, so you know what to do and when to do it specifically. So, you know, where to take money from, how much to take, how long it's going to last. I mean, those are three important things. Having an income and a distribution plan really saves a lot of headaches. Folks, if you do not have an income and a distribution plan, call me now, 855-620-2416. There's a lot of you out there that don't know where to take money from and how long it's going to last, and I got to help you with that. Just call in and ask for the income and distribution plan, and I'll give it to you, no cost or obligation. You have to have money saved to get that, though. I mean, that only makes sense. But, you know, so to really help people like these guys understand how to balance things, the math of retirement, the reality that time matters. What we're doing, Steve, is we're just talking with them, and we're just saying, hey, based upon our over two decades of experience working with people just like you, here's what we've learned. Here's what we've seen people do that is successful, that makes a difference. And we emphasize to everyone that we meet with that, you know, time does pass quickly. And there's phases or stages, if you will, during retirement. And we want people to enjoy all of them in a sensible way. And how can that be accomplished? Well, having a written plan for retirement, I believe, is the answer.
1: Well, absolutely. And that's Tony and Robin in Columbia. Give us a call. We'd love to hear from you. 855-620-2416, 855-620-2416. Let's see. Rebecca's checked in. She's at Lake Murray. And she says she checks her investment accounts more often than her blood pressure, and somehow both numbers are stressing them out. She's got $900,000 invested and enough income to cover basics, but market swings still ruin the mood for days. So what are some ways retirees can avoid letting volatility take over their daily life?
0: Hey there. Well, the first thing that comes to my mind is getting out on maybe on your back porch or deck or dock, and perhaps watching that sunrise or set on the lake. I love Lake Murray. I've been on it since I was two, and am a frequent visitor.
1: Is that where you normally go?
0: On my boat. Yeah, just so you know, Amy and I hop on the boat. We're about 5 minutes from the landing, and we just hop on the boat, cruise around, go swimming, you know, just enjoy time together. Honey, I love riding on the boat with you. We can do it again soon. But, you know, for you, ma'am, what I would share with you is, you know, you're way ahead of the game having that 900 grand. You know, I understand with inflation, things continue to cost more. But, you know, you mentioned something important. You've got enough to cover basics. That's important. What we need to do is map out your lifestyle goals. Okay. And then we need to make sure for the remainder of retirement that you're going to be able to do two things very easily. Number one, cover the basic expenses. Number two, do lifestyle goals, whatever they may be. Maybe it's buy a new boat. Maybe it's travel, whatever it might be. And then, you know, through the written plan for retirement, what we can show you is even when market volatility occurs, which it does and it will, by having a written plan and following a written plan, and also by having a safe money strategy, you can lessen that market volatility taking over your day-to-day life. Okay, you can lessen it. You know, we've got a lot of clients from different walks of life and backgrounds, and some of them are more apt to look at their money every day, and then some not. But one thing all of our clients have in common is that even when the market shifts, they still have the same confidence level that they've always had before the market shifted because of how we've built their plan. So at the end of the day, I feel like it comes down to that written plan for retirement that we offer for those out there. And just, you know, really knowing what it's going to look like as you're moving forward, that will ease the burden of the market, you know, kind of dominating your thoughts and taking over your daily life. We want to avoid being obsessed by the market because we can't control it. Just like we can't control legislation or taxation or what's going on in the world and conflicts. We can't control any of that. So let's focus on controlling the controllables. It all starts with that written plan for retirement. Come on in and see me and I'll help you.
1: Sounds great. 855-620-2416 is the number. Rebecca, give us a call. James and Wanda are wondering, they're in Orangeburg and they are thinking about downsizing. But after realtor fees, moving costs, realizing downsizing homes somehow still cost $650,000, they're wondering if staying put is smarter. How do retirees know when moving actually improves retirement finances versus just creating expensive chaos?
0: So, I would say that my answer to this would be, again, a written plan for retirement. I mean, that's a right. common answer for things, but it's a real answer. And I think that, you know, for you guys, when you're looking at different scenarios, if we, you know, are inputting it into your plan in different scenarios, and then we're calculating your retirement success rate, and that retirement success rate is still very, very healthy, then we know you're okay. So we have a baseline that we shoot for retirement success rate. Obviously can't get better than 100% success rate, but for you guys looking at downsizing, we need to build a plan with different scenarios, calculate that retirement success rate over the next, you know, period of time in retirement. Maybe it's, you know, 15, 20, 25 years, and just make sure that it's the right thing for you. And that's an advantage of working with a local fiduciary like Limehouse Financial when it comes to a decision like downsizing, or where to roll your 401k over to, or what to do with an inheritance or a settlement, or, you know, what to do with the brokerage account that you've had for a long time. That's where we come in as experts. We're helping you with all of that, folks, and we're having fun doing it. My investment advisor, Jonathan O'Reilly, and I love the opportunity to sit with people just like you who have saved money. Typically, we're working with people that have seven figures or more helping them. If you have less than that, it's okay. We'll still help you. Give us a call. But at the end of the day, that written plan, Steve, would be my answer to this question. How do you know getting that written plan? And folks, come on in to see us so we can do that. 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It's a written plan for retirement for the next 10 callers in the next 10 minutes. 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And if you give us a call at 855-620-2416 and ask for the written plan for retirement, we'll provide it to you at no cost or obligation. Next 10 callers in the next 10 minutes. Folks, I want to thank you for spending your time with us today on the Road to Retirement Show. 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
8: 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We're located at 1004 Short Street, off Millwood and Route 1, where we bless the Lord at all times. In our text for today, we learned that Moses owned the cause of the people. What does that mean? In other words, he claimed it. He claimed the cause of the people. It was a part of him. It was his. And what we read about in this text took place around 40 years after Moses' birth. So Moses was 40 years old when this happened. In other words, he was a grown man. And when you read and you learn about Moses, you understand that his personal growth had shaped his thought process and the things that he did. The interesting thing today is if you read about Moses, you realize that Moses wasn't any different from you or I. That's right, that's right. He was just like everybody sitting in the building today. I'm convinced that over the last 40 years from Moses, he had grown in knowledge. He had grown in his faith, and he had grown in his understanding. You know, the textbook places this action that Moses did around 1485 B.C., that's 1,485 years before Christ was born. And it was during the reign of Pharaoh was called Hatshepsut. How about that for a name? And if you read Acts 7 and 22, you're going to find that by the time this incident happened, Moses was highly educated. And not only that, you'll also find that Moses spoke two languages fluently. He spoke Egyptian and he spoke Hebrew. And what we learn from today's text, and it should be rather obvious to those that read it, that Moses was a protector of his brethren, religious group, of those that were around him. Moses was a protector. That was innate in him. It was a part of his personality. It made up of who he was. But in this case with the Egyptian and the Hebrew man fighting, Moses played the role of a protector. He was just out to protect his brethren. And he did it in the form of murder. He killed him. And then the worst thing about it to me was that he went to the extreme. He didn't just kill him. You know, he killed him, then he took him and he buried him, thinking that that he was hiding what he had done. You know, it's really interesting when you think about the things that people will do for those who they consider are being protected by you. See, my problem with this whole incident with Moses was, you know, this whole idea of two wrongs don't make a right. Moses thought that what he was doing was a good thing. You know, this man's death. And the worst part for Moses was, in the role that he was in as a protector of his people, was that, you know, he killed this man, but it did nothing for his people. His people were being oppressed, and just killing one man didn't help them at all. But he did it, and you know, that was a problem I had with Moses right there. You know, the text tells us that this action that Moses took displayed what his actual vulnerability was. I don't know about anybody else, but I know some people that are vulnerable. I may even feel vulnerable myself sometime, and everybody in the house is going to go through something like that in their life where they feel that there is some vulnerability about them. But the problem was that in Moses' vulnerability, he killed somebody. I don't know about you, but you know, I can't see that as being a good thing. That's just from you know, a surface looking a view of what happened. It shows us that Moses was truly a murderer, and he murdered somebody when a part of his life was just like yours or mine. And you know, if we think about God and how he works, if God will work through a murderer, a known murderer, God will do pretty much anything for anybody sitting in the house today. Somebody got to hear what I'm saying. You see, God had a role in all of this. We have to understand that nothing happens without God. You know, and the fact that Moses was just like you or I, it's important for us to remember that Moses was like any one of us. You know, but to me, what held this story together, and everybody got to hear this now, what held this story together was the fact that there was a divine plan that was being orchestrated that nobody knew about. Nobody but God knew that this was a divine plan that was being orchestrated. And this incident with the one man, the first man, shows us, talks about Moses' personal growth, what he had grown into, what showed what he was able to do on that day. And Moses thought that protecting one of his people and hiding his body, that his people would realize that he was their deliverer. Y'all follow that? Moses thought that if I kill this guy, everybody gonna know that I'm their deliverer. But if you take the time and you read Acts chapter 7, you read the 21st verse of Acts chapter 7, where it says Moses thought that his own people would realize that God was using him to rescue them. But they did not. They just did not think that. And this is an interesting story because the person, no, don't miss this now. The person that Moses was protecting is the person that turned Moses in the next morning. He went right to the Pharaoh. Turned him in the next morning. That's what the, you go and read the text. That's what the text tells us. You know, he told what Moses did on that very next day. We can't make the mistake of keeping God out of this story, because God is all in this story. See, I'm convinced that nothing happens without God knowing. God knew exactly what was going on. And I believe that if he is omnipotent and if he is a God who knows all things, then he already knew that this was going to happen. He already knew. I'm convinced that nothing happened without God. And Moses had to learn just like we have to learn. You know, every one of us, we've got to learn that God has a plan, and inside of his plan, let's put it like it really is, or outside of his plan, God can do pretty much anything he wants. Let's not even say pretty much. God can do anything that he wants. He can either build it up or he can tear it down. He can either put it together or he can tear it apart. You know, I love our God, because what he can do in any situation is he can give prosperity to those that are involved, or he can send poverty. God, look, if God wanted to, God could have given a healing to this individual, or he could permit him to just die. You know, God can add to any situation, or he can take away from any situation. I like the idea that God can either fill it up or dry it out. That's the God that we serve. And somebody in the house needs to know that God can do whatever fulfills his purpose in your life. Let me say that again. God can do whatever to fulfill his purpose in your life. And we can't ever think that God doesn't walk with you, because God walks with you. And if you know him and you understand who God is in your life, you begin to realize that God is orchestrating some things in your life as you walk through this life, as things happen to you in this life, as you gain in this life, and as you lose in this life. God knows all about it. I'm here to tell somebody today, I don't care what your situation is right now. If it's a situation that needs fixing, God can fix it. If it's a situation where God needs to take something away, then God can remove it. We have to understand that in our lives, that we live for him. We live, let me say it right now, we live so that his will would be done, let's finish it, on earth as it is in heaven. That's the way life is. And God allows many of us to go through it and go through these things. But the idea is that as you're going through, I want to tell somebody today to just stay close to God, because if you stay close to God, everything's going to be all right. Come on, give God a hand clap of praise in the building today. God will work in your life for his favor. Somebody got to hear me today. There was a plan for Moses' life, just like there's a plan for your life. You know, we go through this, just stay close to God. To God, understanding that his plan is for your life. And just like Moses, I want everybody to hear this today. Within your life, just like Moses, there needs to be some personal growth in your life. There has to be. You have to grow closer to God. You have to grow in knowledge. You have to grow in faith. You have to grow in understanding. You see, when you do that, you get a better perspective on life, and you get a clearer perspective on life. And you know, I'm convinced that not one of us wants to go through what Moses went through. Because after Moses killed this man, the text tells us that Moses was on the run. He knew that he couldn't stay there any longer. He had to leave because Pharaoh was after him. As we look at it, we know that in our life, we don't want to be like Moses because we don't be around breaking the law. Because even today, you kill somebody, they're coming after you. And that's just the way life is. So we don't want to be like Moses in that respect. You know, I'm convinced that nobody really wants to break the law. Am I right about that? Well, do I have some people in here that get a little joy out of breaking the law? I don't think anybody wants to actually break the law. But what we really need to do is stay close to God in everything that we do. Because when you do that, everything's going to be okay. Walk the way God wants you to walk. Do the things that you know God wants you to do. Tell somebody. Bless somebody. Keep somebody else in prayer. Do the things that you know are going to make God happy about the things that you're doing in this life. Happy about living. See, it was a crime that Moses committed. And this is a powerful text because it reminds us that Moses was a murderer. But the good thing is that if God can use a murderer, I don't know what anybody did in this church on today, but I can say this much, that my God can use you just like he used Moses. He'll use you on today. And the key though is that God's will be done in your life. That's the God that we serve. You know, when Pharaoh heard about the murder, he wasn't having it. He just wasn't having it. So he was angry. If you read the text, what did Pharaoh do? Pharaoh tried to do a tit for tat. He killed him. I'ma kill him. You know, that was Pharaoh's attitude because he was out to kill Moses. He set out to kill Moses, knowing he had no choice. Moses didn't have no choice but to run. You know, he headed eastward. And that's important because he headed eastward and he became a nomad amongst a group of people that were called the Midianites. And if you study this, and we can't miss this, the founder of the Midianites was a woman called Keturah. Who was Keturah? Why is that important? Who's Keturah? Keturah was the wife of Abraham. Somebody got to hear what I'm saying. God's keeping this to a closely knit family. You know that God is orchestrating this. When he sends Moses over to Keturah, you know, Abraham's wife, you know. But as it relates to Moses and Moses' crime, it's important for us to understand that. Okay, I need to slow down because I don't want anybody to miss this. Okay. During that period, there were people who thought that they were better than everybody else. Y'all, I need y'all to follow this. They thought that they were better. They had a heightened sense of pride in being who they were. You know, like, can I use this term? The Proud Boys? Anybody ever heard that term before? Well, back during this time, 1485 BC, there were people that thought that they was better than everybody else. When I read it, you know, I don't know how this is going to sound on the radio, but it sounded to me like the Proud Boys. That's what it sounded like. Anytime you have an ethnic group who thinks that they are better than everybody else. Then you got problems on your hands. We have the same situation happening today. People that think they're superior to others. You know that, but the changes that need to happen to everyone, the changes that need to happen have to be in the area of personal growth. Everybody has to grow personally. Your personal growth needs to be impacted. What does that mean? Your thought processes need to change. Your behaviors need to change. And what's interesting to me about this whole text, who or what were these people fighting for? Moses killed the man he was fighting. What were they fighting for? What were they fighting over? Because the next day, one day it was a Hebrew and an Egyptian. Then the very next day it was a Hebrew and a Hebrew. What were they fighting about? The text don't tell us that. But what we do know is that there's a heightened sense of pride amongst certain ethnic groups. Now, I couldn't help but think the way I think, and as it relates to people today. So there's something going on in this text that we don't know about. They don't give it to us. God doesn't give it to us. He just says they were fighting. And that, you know, when you read and you study, you understand that we got one group that think they better than the next group. I can't help but believe that had to have something to do with it. There had to be an ethnic issue that was going on. Now let's take it a step further today. Anybody know what's going on in the wars today? Anybody know? Are there any groups that think they're better than the other group? When you look at it, you're going to find that there's some people out there that think they better than other people. And this is, and I want everybody to understand, this situation is not new. This situation that happened 1485 BC is not new for us today. We suffer in the same way. You know, and what's interesting is that when you read the text, you learn that one ethnic group feels that they are superior to any foreigner. Well, let me say that again. Think that they are superior to any foreigner. So what happens? I don't want no foreigners in my land. Y'all got to go. This is what the text is telling us. Right? Y'all need to go back and read this. Because we have the same kinds of situations going on today. We have the same kinds of situations where you have foreigners that are coming into the land and think that the people of the land treat them like they're inferior to everybody else. That's what's happening in this text. And the interesting thing to me was that Moses is always on the side of those who are being oppressed, of those who are being enslaved. That was Moses' call. That was a part of him, was to protect the people that were poor, protect the people that were disinherited, protect the people that everybody disliked. That was Moses' role. During this period, you know, and the fact is that no matter what Moses did, I want everybody to hear this. No matter what he did, his actions were still well known. Everybody knew about what Moses did. They had no internet. There was no email. Wasn't no Snapchat. None of that. What's the latest one? We got. There was no TikTok. You know, there was no chat boxes during that period. But the word still got around. You know, without knowing it, the individual that that made the statement where he said, "Who are you? Who made you the ruler and judge over us?" He ain't know who he was talking to. He was talking to the one who's going to be the ruler and the judge over them. And I like the parallels between what happens biblically and what happens in the world today. There are some things that we can't help it, but they still line up. So without knowing it, without anticipation of what was to come, you know, when Moses would become the leader, they just did not know. They did not know that he was going to be the judge of Israel. They did not know that this was the classic hand of God.

0: me to tell you simply, what the things that are going to happen in your life, the changes that are going to be made inside of your life, God wants me to tell somebody that they are going to come from personal growth. They're not going to come from outside. They're going to come from inside of you. Growth on the inside of you. The knowledge that you have on today. The closer you get to God, the better off you're going to be. The closer you get to God, the more prosperous you're going to be. The closer you get to God, the better you're going to feel. I just want to walk right in this life. Anybody want to walk right in God in this life? Anybody want to be on the side of God in this life? Anybody want to have God as their protector? If you want God as your protector, God wants me to tell you today that all you really need to do is walk the right way, talk the right way, and do the right things, and God will work in your life. Come on, give God a hand clap of praise. I just want the ones to praise God who want God to work in their life. Do you want God to work in your life? That's all you got to do on this day. Amen. Amen. Amen. Moses had concern for the weak. He had concern for the people that were oppressed. But that's what got him in trouble. His concern for other people. But it didn't stop him. And if you're working inside the will of God, he's going to send you to the right places. He's going to put the right people around you so that you can get his will done in your life. That's the God that we serve. Amen? Amen.
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7: 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I hope you're blessed by today's appointed message.

if this is for everybody, but I know there's a handful of people in here listening to me today who can say, I've been there. I've had feelings of frustration in my life. When money is insufficient to pay what is needed to be paid, it causes frustration. When goals you have set for yourself at certain points in your life are not met, it causes frustration. When family struggles won't get solved, even though you've tried to go high when they went low, that causes frustration. When relationships start to go awry that used to have so much light for the future, it frustrates you. Just like us, Jeremiah is frustrated. Can I show you his frustration? Jeremiah is the pastor of Jerusalem Baptist Church in a village called Anoth. And that Jerusalem Baptist Church, Pastor Jeremiah has been preaching his heart out, and ain't nobody joining the church. His deacons are making requests of him. He does what they are asking, but they don't want to follow what he asked them to do. Pastor Jeremiah has given songs to the music ministry. They come singing their own songs. Pastor Jeremiah has told the trustee what needs to happen at the church, but they treat the money like it's their own personal bank account. Reverend Jeremiah has asked ministry leaders to be innovative, but they are paralyzed, like they don't have a clue on what to do. And when those type of frustrations, disappointments hang around, it causes frustration for people. It breeds irritation and ultimately leads to you wanting to say, like Jeremiah, I quit. It's called the misery that comes with ministry. It's that frustration that makes you want to throw in the towel and say, God, I don't mean no harm, but I don't want to do this anymore. That's what verse 9 says. Jeremiah says, I ain't preaching no more, but there is hope in this story, and this is where I want to hang my hat. This is my whole sermon right here. Don't miss it. If life has caused you the kind of frustration that sometimes makes you want to quit, in order for you to overcome your frustrations, you've got to understand this one truth. You can't quit. That's my whole sermon right there. And that's really what Jeremiah is talking about when he talks about that fire in his bones. He wants you to know today that just like him, you can't quit. In fact, my brothers and sisters, that's what Jeremiah is telling us. Not that you can't quit, but if you read deep into the text, what he's saying is you really don't even have the option because God won't let you quit. I'm in the text. That fire shut up in his bones is the word of God that God himself has put in Jeremiah's heart. This word is his calling. It's this inescapable feeling, this obligation, this burning within that God put on his heart. I did my homework on this text. That phrase that says his word was in my heart means that God spoke to his inner man. God spoke to his understanding. God spoke to his way of his thinking, his mentality. God gave him an inner inclination, a determination. God burned his conscience, his appetites, his emotions, his passions. And the best way Jeremiah could describe it was like this. He said, even if I wanted to quit, I can't quit because it feels like fire shut up in my bones. That's really all I came to preach about today. That if you are frustrated, you can overcome your frustration. But you're going to understand that there is a burning in your bones that will remind you that even when you get frustrated, you still got a charge to keep. And you've got a God to glorify. Even when you get frustrated, there's a burning in your bones that says you've got to serve this present age, your calling to fulfill. When you get frustrated,
you will feel a burning on the inside that says, I might not be able to do this, but I serve a God who is able to keep me from falling. There's a burning in your bones that even when you get frustrated, you will start singing like that old song, I just can't give up. Now I'll

There's a burning in your bones that ought to remind you that for God you live and for God you die. There's a burning in your bones that ought to remind you that you can't quit. It feels like fire shut up in your bones. Jeremiah says, I'm frustrated. And his frustration is not with anybody next to him. It's not with anybody in his house. It's not with the bills that keep coming month after month. No, his frustration is with God. Jeremiah here is mad at God. He's troubled by what he thinks God did to him. He realizes that it was God who called him into ministry and made him a prophet. It was God who sent him to Jerusalem to preach to people who would not follow him. It was God. And so he put it this way. He says in verse number 7, he says, you have deceived me, O Lord. You tricked me. You gave me an inescapable call, but I am failing at what you put in my hands. You see Jeremiah's complaint, verse number 7, if God called him to do it, Jeremiah believes that God should have ensured he was successful. But at this point, because he's not successful, he says, God, you tricked me. He's blaming his pain, his suffering, his lack of success on God. But can I tell you what Jeremiah missed? He missed the fact that in the sovereignty of God, God takes the good and the bad, mixes it all together, and works all of it out for your good. That's Bible preaching right there. Please understand, beloved, that there will be good and bad on your journey with God. But while you see the good and the bad, remember that when life is against you, God is really for you. When life brings pain and suffering, God takes that same pain and suffering and uses it to give you strength. When life brings hurt to you, God works through that hurt and makes you a symbol of healing. And what Jeremiah missed was that even what he perceived as his lack of success, through that, God was still getting the glory. Watch the text. I'm in the Bible. The people laughed at him. The people mocked him. They even threatened him. They turned their backs on him and wanted him to fail. But even in all of that negativity, the people tried to push on Jeremiah. He was still alive. Even through all of that talking they did behind his back, those jokes they made about Jeremiah, he was still preaching. He was still serving. He was still laying hands on the same folk that was talking about it. He was still singing God's songs. He was still going forward. And even in the midst of it all, God was still getting the glory. You missed it. Let me see if I can say it another way. In God's sovereignty, the same God who put fire in Jeremiah's bones is the same God who's giving him strength even through his struggle. That's what I want you to remember, my friends. Remember that even through your ups and your downs, he's still the same God. The same God who gave you good days is the same God who will keep you through your bad days.

anybody here who can say, God, I thank you that you've been my God when I've been up and when I've been down, when I've been in and when I've been out. You've been the same God. When you're frustrated, I'm talking about when you're frustrated, remember he's the same God. Something else you got to remember when you get frustrated. You got to remember, not only is he the same God, but you got to remember to leave the results to God. I'm in verse number 8. Jeremiah says, whenever I speak, I cry out, and I'm preaching violence and destruction. What he's saying here is he's preaching a message, but ain't nobody clapping. Ain't nobody saying amen. And the next part of the verse is what Jeremiah thinks is the results of his preaching. Look at verse 8 again. He says, so the word I'm preaching has brought me insults and reproach all day long. He's saying, the people hear me preach, but they don't like what I'm preaching. If you got the New Living Translation, it makes it plain. It says, because of my preaching, these messages from the Lord have made me a joke. Jeremiah's problem here is he is not having the results he wants to have. He's not having success that he thought he would have as God's preacher and prophet. Things aren't working out the way that he thinks they should. Jeremiah has drawn the wrong conclusion. He's evaluating his results the wrong way. He's been looking, but he's not looking with faith. He's looking with his own sight. Because if he was looking with faith, he would be on the right track. What happens is he's looking with his own sight, so he sees his preaching getting him enemies. He sees his preaching making him a household joke. He sees his preaching causing conflict and controversy. But sometimes, my brothers and sisters, that's how you know you are on the right track. If you are doing God's will and walking how God told you to walk, everybody is not going to like it. And if everybody likes what you're doing, something is wrong. Because when you're walking with God, somebody's going to be offended. And if everybody likes what you're doing, you might be giving out cotton candy instead of the hard, righteous truth that God has called you to deliver. Because in life, and particularly in ministry, your enemies are evidence that you're on the right track. Your detractors validate the value of your ministry. Controversy and conflict really are confirmation that you're doing what God told you to do. So, my brothers and sisters, when you're frustrated because that crowd of they don't like what you're doing, you got to learn just to do what God has told you to do and leave the results up to God. Even when they talk about you, keep on serving. Even when they laugh at you, keep on serving. Even when they try to discourage you, you keep on working for the Lord, because you have got to go through some trouble first before you get to the victory that God has for you. I told y'all this story before, and I got to tell it again. My youngest daughter, she used to like sour candy, real sour candy. And one day we bought these lemon drops that said that they were the sourest candy ever. And she gave me some. I did not know that it was sour candy when she gave it to me, but she told me, here, try this. And so I tried the candy, and at first it wasn't that bad, but then that was the nastiest, most sour taste I had ever tasted, and I began to spit that candy out the window deep. But she told me, she said, Daddy, no, don't spit it out the window, because you got to chew through the sour before you get to the sweet.
She helped me preach to y'all today. And so when you go through trouble, when you get frustrating, remember, you got to go through that sour before you get to the sweet. You got to keep on singing. You got to keep on playing. You got to keep praying. You got to keep preaching. You'll get to the sweet. You got to keep doing what God has called you to do. And when your enemies show up, you can put a smile on your face. When your enemies show up, that's when you ought to get happy and start rejoicing, because in the presence of your enemies, God will prepare a table for you. In the presence of your enemies, you can start celebrating, because God is going to bring you through that sour and get you to the sweet. Let God handle the results. There's some misery that comes with ministry, and it causes frustration. But once you understand that you will be persecuted and everybody's not going to like what God is doing through you, just remember that the fact that they don't like it means that God is with you. I'm in verse number 10. Text says, them folk left church. They started spreading some nasty rumors. Started whispering. Your Bible says, Jeremiah says, I hear many whispering terror on every side. They are waiting for him to stumble and fall, waiting to catch him when he messes up. And when he falls, they are planning to get revenge on him. The Bible says, they says, perhaps he will be deceived, and then we will prevail over him and take revenge on him. Is that what your Bible says? Keep reading, because this right here is the shout of the text. Despite all of the trouble that they are plotting against Jeremiah, his frustration is converted into celebration. It's there, I promise. Verse number 11, here it is. But the Lord is with me. Let me say it again. You see that in verse number 11. Jeremiah says, I understand that. Jeremiah understands that everybody does not like what I'm doing. But the Lord is with me. Jeremiah said, they've been talking about me. They don't like what I'm saying. But the Lord is with me. I'm done when I tell you this story. I quit playing football when I became a senior in high school, and I wanted to focus on basketball. And when you're not playing football, the basketball coach makes you run cross country. He makes you do this so that your body can get in shape. You can be conditioned when basketball season starts. Now, if you don't know what cross country is, cross country is where you run outdoors. The race is 3 miles. You are not on a track. You run through grass, dirt, pavement, downhill, uphill. When it's raining, when it's hot, when it's windy, it doesn't matter. You run those 3 miles. I could handle running 3 miles. That wasn't the problem for me. It's what we did in practice to prepare for those 3 miles. In practice, coach made us run 8 miles every day. I hated every step of those 8 miles. I wanted to quit cross country, because running those 8 miles was an everyday mental grueling process. There would be a point on those 8 miles where your body would just feel like it was breaking down. And the pain in your mind made you want to stop running. It's what they call hitting the wall. But when I got to about mile 5 or 6, I would always experience what they call a runner's high. The runner's high is what other people call the second wind. Second wind is where your body and your mind somehow finds new strength to keep on running and make it to the end of the race. You see, what happens is that your body pays off its oxygen debt.
And once it pays off, it's oxygen debt. Then you get new energy and you can run at maximum efficiency. And see, what happens is your brain begins to release dopamines, which we call happy chemicals. And it sends signals to your body where you were once hurting, now the pleasure of the race overcomes the pain of the race. I don't want you to miss that. Your mind sends chemicals and signals to the rest of your body where the pleasure of running a race overcomes the pain of the race. All real runners will tell you, you will hit that runner's wall. But if you keep on running, you will, and you want to, before you decide you're going to quit, you will get a second wind. That's what I want to tell somebody today who feels frustrated. You've been considering throwing in the towel like Jeremiah. You got to remember that God is with you. And God will give you a second wind. When you feel like giving up, when you feel like changing course, God will give you a second wind. When you feel like you can't go on any longer, you gotta keep on running, because God will give you a second wind. Have I got one witness here? I want to tell you, church, that when you feel like giving up, the Bible wants you to remember that the race is not given to the swift, nor the battle given to the strong, but it's given to them that hold out until the end. Can you help me preach right here and tell your neighbor, keep on running? Yeah, you gotta keep on running, because God will give you a second wind. I hear Paul say, keep on running. You see, because he wanted to give up as well, but he believed that one day he would see the Lord bless his soul. He put it this way. He says, he that began a good work in you shall perform it until the day of redemption. I hear David saying, keep on running. He said, I wanted to give up too, but I remembered that one day I would see the goodness of the Lord in the land of the living. I hear Jesus saying, keep on running, because when you get tired and life forces you on your knees, you ought to look to heaven and say, not my will, but thy will be done. Keep on running, church, and God will see you through. I just stopped by to tell somebody, I don't know what you're dealing with. I don't know where your frustrations come from. But here's what I do know. You cannot quit on the Lord. The good news is that whatever you are going through, you're not in it by yourself. So just hold on a little while longer. Can you help me preach right here? Can you tell your neighbor, hold on a little while longer? Change is coming. Is there anybody here who can make up in your mind, I'm gonna keep on running?

going. I know they don't like it sometimes, but if the Lord said it, you gotta do it. You gotta keep on going. The songwriter says, if when you give the best of your service, telling the world that the Savior has come, be not dismayed when men don't believe you. He'll say, well done. He'll understand and say, well done. If you try and

Can you help me one last time? Tell your neighbor, stay in the race. Stay in the race. God will hold your hand. Stay in the race. God's gonna guide your feet. So be not dismayed when men don't like you. Be not dismayed when people don't understand.

0: cannot quit. I refuse to quit. Talk about me as much as you please. The more you talk, I'll bend on my knees. I'm going to serve him till I can't serve him no more. Is there anybody here who can say, I'm going to serve him? I'm going to stay on the battlefield for my Lord. If that's your witness, shout yes, yes, yes, yes.
1: 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We hope that today's sermon has blessed your soul. 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

people of faith in the room tonight. Look at somebody and prophesy and say, it's going to be God. Tell them again, it's going to be God. Everybody say, something good. Is trying to give you something to put in the heavens. It's about to take place. One more time.

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0: 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That is Ricky Dillard, along with Ron Carter, with Open My Eyes. 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

0: Jones with Praise on Go. And of course, you can't help but sing along to that. Speaking of Cat Jones, he's going to be one of the artists that's going to be performing on the Stellar Awards. That is going to be taking place next month in Charlotte. So, all hosted by Kirk Franklin. And speaking of Kirk Franklin, we got his latest one, Do It Again, on the way right here on Kiss 103.1.
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14: A better life with Dr. Sanjay Gupta.
15: Even for people who fall asleep easily, staying asleep can be difficult. You wake up, your mind starts to race, you can't turn those thoughts off. Sleep experts say there are a few things you can try. Cognitive shuffling. That's when you choose a random, impersonal, non-emotional word. Then for each letter of that word, think of as many words that begin with each letter as you can before moving on to the next one. It distracts your brain from stress. It also mimics the fragmented thought patterns that usually occur as you drift off to sleep. Sensory grounding is something else. That's when you work through things you can hear, feel, see, smell, or taste. That helps you to be in the moment instead of dwelling on the past or the future. Or just do a mental walkthrough of a place you know well. Familiar but neutral imagery that can calm the brain. I'm Dr. Sanjay Gupta, helping you live a better life.
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We are Kiss 103.1. Good morning to you. I really do appreciate you. We're having church together with all your favorite gems back to back. Here's Jordan Armstrong. It's called The Light on Kiss 103.1.

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1: Put your hands on it. 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All right. 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
20: I read this interesting story the other day, which was written by a colleague of mine, about why so-called, quote, admin nights are the new book club for busy adults. Now, I learned this is a term coined by journalist Chris Collin, who wrote about this life hack in the Wall Street Journal. An admin night is when people come together for a night, a fun night, while holding one another accountable to an assignment. The ones usually considered back burner tasks, the ones that you've been putting off. The person you choose to do an admin night with matters a lot because that's your accountability partner. That's what one person told us. People love the social aspect because it can bring these boring tasks to light, make them feel more fun, and where you go matters as well. You need to have enough space and hopefully not too many distractions. And again, don't forget to leave some time for fun. I'm Dr. Sanjay Gupta, helping you live a better life.

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0: Maverick City Music, Run to You. And congrats going out to Maverick City Music with that song. Run to You is actually the number one song in the country on the Billboard Gospel Charts. And that right there is a hit. Hey, on the way, I got the latest one from Samaje and more of your favorites coming up right here on Kiss 103.1.
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0: PJ Morton with Mercy. Speaking of PJ, he has several shows coming up. One stop in Charleston and, of course, Charlotte. And then, of course, he is going to be performing on the Stellar Awards. Now, I wanted you to go and sing that song. PJ has so many hits, so I know it's going to be really, really good. 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
18: Back in 2019, I made a documentary for HBO called One Nation Under Stress. And what was true then is still true now. Money and financial problems are consistently ranked as the number one cause of stress in the United States. And a brand new study out of the Mayo Clinic found that worrying about money may age the heart even faster than traditional risk factors. Unlike an acute stressor, such as a short-term work deadline or a brief illness, financial strain is often chronic and ongoing. And because money affects so many aspects of daily life, financial stress can be difficult to escape. Even so, financial stress does not mean you're doomed, just means you need to double down on the things you know are good for heart health: diet, exercise, sleep, and of course, not smoking. I'm Dr. Sanjay Gupta, helping you live a better life.

That will always be a classic. Daddy Peoples, On Time God. Oh, yes, he is. Hey, nothing but your favorites back to back inside the Gospel Praise Party on KISS 103.1.

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That does it for me. You'll truly enjoy the rest of your Sunday. If it's God's will, be back with you on Saturday at 2 o'clock. I'm leaving you with a deal. It's calling the way on KISS 103.1.

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10: Now seems as good a time as any to remind you, you don't always have to take healthy habits to the extreme. Not only are you unlikely to stick with something that's difficult, even if you can keep it up, it's probably going to be to the detriment of something else. And chances are that something else is more important. So if you're on a quest to improve your health, I promise the basics are going to take you much further. I'm talking about diet. Try and be as plant-based as possible. Exercise, meaning multiple rounds of cardio and strength training, and sleep. For most people, 7 to 9 hours a night. I'd like to think of these things as sort of a three-legged stool, right? If you're not doing any one of them, it's really hard to keep balanced with the others. The key here is you don't have to strive for perfection. Doing anything is going to be better than nothing. I'm Dr. Sanjay Gupta, helping you live a better life.
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4: Back in 2019, I made a documentary for HBO called One Nation Under Stress. And what was true then is still true now. Money and financial problems are consistently ranked as the number one cause of stress in the United States. And a brand new study out of the Mayo Clinic found that worrying about money may age the heart even faster than traditional risk factors. Unlike an acute stressor, such as a short-term work deadline or a brief illness, financial strain is often chronic and ongoing. And because money affects so many aspects of daily life, financial stress can be difficult to escape. Even so, financial stress does not mean you're doomed. Just means you need to double down on the things you know are good for heart health. Diet, exercise, sleep, and of course, not smoking. I'm Dr. Sanjay Gupta, helping you live a better life.
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6: 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I'm Dr. Sanjay Gupta, helping you live a better life.
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20: Across the country right now, at this very moment, there are probably arguments taking place about who's doing more of the housework, the homework, the shuttling of kids from this activity to that. It's true. By and large, women do more of this than men. But doesn't have to be that way. And if you and your spouse can level that playing field, it's going to make both of you and your kids happier. Psychologist Yelena Kecmanovic says, this might be how you get there. As hard as it might be at first, try to think of your partner like a teammate, not an adversary. Learn how to do some of the chores your partner does to get a better understanding of how much effort something takes. And finally, take the time to acknowledge what the other person is doing. And every now and then, even express your appreciation. That'll go a long way. I'm Dr. Sanjay Gupta, helping you live a better life.
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9: I read this interesting story the other day, which was written by a colleague of mine, about why so-called, quote, admin nights are the new book club for busy adults. Now, I learned this is a term coined by journalist Chris Collin, who wrote about this life hack in the Wall Street Journal. An admin night is when people come together for a night, a fun night, while holding one another accountable to an assignment. The ones usually considered back burner tasks, the ones that you've been putting off. The person you choose to do an admin night with matters a lot, because that's your accountability partner. That's what one person told us. People love the social aspect because it can bring these boring tasks to light, make them feel more fun, and where you go matters as well. You need to have enough space and hopefully not too many distractions. And again, don't forget to leave some time for fun. I'm Dr. Sanjay Gupta, helping you live a better life.
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13: As a parent, when you send your kid off to school in the morning, you know that they're going to be learning, they're going to be spending time with their friends. But new study out of UCSF found adolescents are spending an average of 70 minutes of their school day on their phones. Now, some kids will say they need their phones to help with schoolwork, but this study found that they were spending the vast majority of their screen time on TikTok, Instagram, and Snapchat. Not really apps that you're going to be turning to for homework help. Now, the study's lead author said, don't blame kids for using their phones at school. Teach them how to resist them. Focus on what they'd get by putting them aside rather than what you're taking away. Explain how phones could hurt their academic performance, and also remind them of this. Nothing takes the place of real face-to-face friendships. I'm Dr. Sanjay Gupta, helping you live a better life.
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22: Across the country right now, at this very moment, there are probably arguments taking place about who's doing more of the housework, the homework, the shuttling of kids from this activity to that. It's true. By and large, women do more of this than men. But doesn't have to be that way. And if you and your spouse can level that playing field, it's going to make both of you and your kids happier. Psychologist Yelena Kecmanovich says this might be how you get there. As hard as it might be at first, try to think of your partner like a teammate, not an adversary. Learn how to do some of the chores your partner does to get a better understanding of how much effort something takes. And finally, take the time to acknowledge what the other person is doing. And every now and then, even express your appreciation. That'll go a long way. I'm Dr. Sanjay Gupta, helping you live a better life.
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2: 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If you have 7 kids,

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13: As a parent, when you send your kid off to school in the morning, you know that they're going to be learning, they're going to be spending time with their friends. But a new study out of UCSF found adolescents are spending an average of 70 minutes of their school day on their phones. Now, some kids will say they need their phones to help with schoolwork, but this study found that they were spending the vast majority of their screen time on TikTok, Instagram, and Snapchat. Not really apps that you're going to be turning to for homework help. Now, the study's lead author said, don't blame kids for using their phones at school. Teach them how to resist them. Focus on what they'd get by putting them aside rather than what you're taking away. Explain how phones could hurt their academic performance, and also remind them of this. Nothing takes the place of real face-to-face friendships. I'm Dr. Sanjay Gupta, helping you live a better life.
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15: Back in 2019, I made a documentary for HBO called One Nation Under Stress. And what was true then is still true now. Money and financial problems are consistently ranked as the number one cause of stress in the United States. And a brand new study out of the Mayo Clinic found that worrying about money may age the heart even faster than traditional risk factors. Unlike an acute stressor, such as a short-term work deadline or a brief illness, financial strain is often chronic and ongoing. And because money affects so many aspects of daily life, financial stress can be difficult to escape. Even so, financial stress does not mean you're doomed. Just means you need to double down on the things you know are good for heart health. Diet, exercise, sleep, and of course, not smoking. I'm Dr. Sanjay Gupta, helping you live a better life.
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16: I read this interesting story the other day, which was written by a colleague of mine, about why so-called, quote, admin nights are the new book club for busy adults. Now, I learned this is a term coined by journalist Chris Collin, who wrote about this life hack in the Wall Street Journal. An admin night is when people come together for a night, a fun night, while holding one another accountable to an assignment. The ones usually considered back burner tasks, the ones that you've been putting off. The person you choose to do an admin night with matters a lot because that's your accountability partner. That's what one person told us. People love the social aspect because it can bring these boring tasks to light, make them feel more fun, and where you go matters as well. You need to have enough space and hopefully not too many distractions. And again, don't forget to leave some time for fun. I'm Dr. Sanjay Gupta, helping you live a better life.
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0: Hey, if you're celebrating a birthday or an anniversary, make sure you get them into us at least 2 days in advance so we can wish you a happy birthday, a happy anniversary. 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
8: If you're looking to get stronger, you don't necessarily need a bunch of heavy weights to do that, at least not to start. Body weight workouts, when you do them the right way, can be really effective. Strength and conditioning specialist Dana Santis told us, with body weight training, you create progressive overload by changing joint angles, adding instability, or choosing more challenging variations of the same exercise. Two other factors driving progressive overload are time under tension and muscular fatigue. That means the amount of time your muscles are engaged during a movement, the slower the movement, the harder it will be until you reach the point where you can't do another rep with good form. 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Also, remember this, pay attention to your breath. So important. Breathe out when you exert force. I'm Dr. Sanjay Gupta, helping you live a better life.
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3: We've all been there, in a boring meeting, a long lecture, struggling to stay awake. 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Aside from the obvious, making sure you're getting enough sleep, there are a couple quick pick-me-ups that experts recommend before you take your seat. If you have time, you might try to squeeze in a quick nap, just a couple minutes even. That can increase your alertness. Or try to pop outside for a quick walk, get your blood and your hormones pumping, splash some cold water on your face, or grab a cup of coffee, obviously. 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Of course, you could also make a point to engage in the meeting. You're not likely to fall asleep while you're actually talking. I'm Dr. Sanjay Gupta, helping you live a better life.
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5: Across the country right now, at this very moment, there are probably arguments taking place about who's doing more of the housework, the homework, the shuttling of kids from this activity to that. It's true. By and large, women do more of this than men. But doesn't have to be that way. And if you and your spouse can level that playing field, it's going to make both of you and your kids happier. Psychologist Yelena Kecmanovic says this might be how you get there. As hard as it might be at first, try to think of your partner like a teammate, not an adversary. Learn how to do some of the chores your partner does to get a better understanding of how much effort something takes. And finally, take the time to acknowledge what the other person is doing. And every now and then, even express your appreciation. That'll go a long way. I'm Dr. Sanjay Gupta, helping you live a better life.
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